That was the world news from the BBC in London. 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
1: Hello, I'm Shabnam Yunus-Jewell at the BBC Sports Centre. Manchester City head coach Enzo Maresca says the feeling is fantastic among his players as they prepare for their first Premier League match since the club was found guilty of the majority of the 115 charges brought against it by the Premier League. A damning report stated the club had used sham contracts to disguise secret funding, something they deny and are appealing against. Speaking in-house ahead of their trip to Liverpool on Sunday, Maresca said the team don't care too much about the noise. He'll be speaking to the world media on Friday. Earlier, Coventry City boss Frank Lampard was asked about City.
2: All these answers sound like a dodge, and maybe so they are, but I'm focusing on what we're doing and what we're doing. We can't control anything. Who knows what the result of that may be, whether it would affect us or not or what. Do I have to consider what effect it has on them? No, because I've got enough on my hands to do our job and what we're doing. So, yeah, I don't know in the general picture. But from my point of view, from our point of view, no, we're Coventry, we should have to keep going.
1: Sunderland and Switzerland captain Granit Xhaka says he has received a suspended fine of 150,000 Swiss francs, over $180,000, for obtaining a forged COVID-19 vaccination certificate in 2022 to travel abroad. The player says the fine is suspended for 2 years, provided he does not commit any further offences and that he has already paid the court costs. An Everton forward, Martin Sharif, has been fined $6,600 by the Football Association for breaching its betting rules over a 15-month period. In his defence, Sharif said he did not place any of the bets himself, but admitted they came from accounts in his name and which he funded. An independent regulatory commission said the 20-year-old had shown genuine remorse. And for more football news from the BBC, go to bbc.com/football.
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0: Coming up now, the local and national news, sponsored by the Speak Easy Language School, bringing Thai lessons one-on-one to you anywhere in the world.
1: Thailand braces for another weekend of flooding as police seize a staggering 1.2 tons of drugs bound for the Philippines. Meanwhile, an update on the menacing care home. And tourists could face new charges when visiting Thailand. Those stories and more in today's fabulous Radio Pattaya News. We begin with another serious warning about the weather as eastern Thailand prepares for what could be a very wet and potentially dangerous weekend. Authorities say widespread flooding remains a significant risk, with rainfall expected to increase from today. So far, Chachung Sao, Nakhon Nayok, and Prachinburi have been among the worst affected provinces, with heavy rain and overflowing waterways causing considerable disruption. Residents in flood-prone areas are being advised to prepare in advance, particularly those living near rivers, canals, and low-lying roads. After everything we've seen over the past few weeks, this is certainly not a forecast to ignore. Some tragic news next from Bangkok, where construction work was halted yesterday following a fatal accident involving a crane inspector. The man was carrying out what should have been a routine inspection of a high-rise construction crane when it's believed he slipped and became caught in the machinery. The crane operator told investigators that he stopped the equipment as soon as he became aware something was wrong, but by then, the inspector had suffered devastating injuries. The man reportedly remained conscious long enough to telephone his mother before he died. Authorities are now investigating the circumstances of the accident and the safety procedures in place at the construction site. Meanwhile, Thai authorities have intercepted a major shipment of 1.2 tons of crystal methamphetamine, reportedly worth more than 300 million baht, aboard a fishing vessel in the Gulf of Thailand. Six Thai crew members have been arrested, with police saying the drugs were destined for distribution in the Philippines. The operation followed a lengthy undercover investigation into a vessel named East Harbour One, which officers suspected was being used to transport narcotics through Thai waters for transfer to larger ships offshore. Investigators tracked the vessel after it left the coast, before deploying a patrol boat to intercept it. Once aboard, officers discovered the crystal methamphetamine concealed inside a specially constructed compartment at the stern. The Thai captain and five crew members were arrested. Police say the suspects initially admitted collecting the drugs in the Gulf and preparing to deliver them to contacts connected with the Philippines. The vessel itself, valued at approximately 7 million baht, was also seized. Although operated by a Thai crew, police say the boat was registered under the flag of Mali in West Africa, with a Lao national listed as its registered holder. Investigators also believe the vessel may have been connected to a similar drug trafficking operation in August. Now, an important development in the disturbing story we've been following this week from Kanchanaburi. The discovery of elderly and vulnerable residents sleeping in beds enclosed by metal cages has prompted Thailand's Public Health Ministry to order inspections of approximately 1,200 care homes nationwide. The license of the Kanchanaburi facility has now been revoked, and residents have been moved either back to their families or into properly registered care facilities. The images from inside the home caused widespread anger, particularly in a country where respect and care for elderly family members are such important traditions. And the authorities clearly don't intend to leave the matter there. Inspections have already begun at other private care facilities. Some have reportedly been found housing more residents than their licenses permit, although so far there have been no further reports of the same cage bed arrangements uncovered in Kanchanaburi. The wider investigation will examine staffing, accommodation standards, licensing, and whether residents are receiving the appropriate level of professional care. For families paying substantial sums each month to have relatives looked after, the expectation should be straightforward: safe accommodation, qualified care, and basic human dignity. And hopefully, the publicity surrounding this case will help ensure those standards are properly enforced. Thailand is also considering new charges for international visitors, with proposals that could add considerably to the cost of traveling to and from the country. Among the measures being discussed are a 450 baht foreign tourist fee and a separate 1,000 baht departure tax. These would be in addition to existing airport charges. Airports of Thailand's international passenger service charge is reported at 1,120 baht per departing passenger, having increased this year from the previous 730 baht. If both proposed charges were eventually approved and applied together, the combined amount would reach 2,570 baht per passenger. The proposed 450 baht tourist fee is intended partly to help fund emergency medical treatment for foreign visitors who suffer accidents or become seriously ill without sufficient insurance or funds. Revenue would also support tourism promotion and the restoration and sustainable development of tourist attractions. The government argues that such funding could help protect both visitors and the country's tourism infrastructure. But for travelers already paying airfares, airport charges, and other costs, any additional levy is unlikely to be universally welcomed. Closer to home, Pattaya police have arrested four Thai men suspected of operating a network of so-called mule bank accounts used by online fraudsters. Police allege the group recruited people willing to allow their bank accounts to be used for receiving and transferring money stolen from scam victims. The network was reportedly linked to call center fraudsters who impersonated staff from the provincial electricity authority. Victims would receive calls claiming they were entitled to a refund of their electricity deposit or that their electricity meter needed replacing. They were then sent a QR code. After scanning it, victims were directed to enter personal information and banking details. And before they knew what had happened, money had disappeared from their accounts. Police say the stolen funds were then moved through accounts controlled by the network, making the money more difficult to trace. Now some welcome news for Pattaya's street entertainers. City officials have revised the rules governing where and when buskers can perform in public areas, with the aim of making the system clearer for performers, residents, and police. The updated arrangements cover designated sections of Pattaya Beach, Jomtien Beach, Walking Street, and several other public locations. Eligible performers aged 18 and over will be permitted to entertain visitors in approved areas, with performances allowed until 1 o'clock in the morning, subject to the relevant local conditions. The idea is to give legitimate street performers a clearer opportunity to earn a living while keeping public spaces orderly and avoiding unnecessary disputes over noise, access, and permitted hours. Pattaya has always benefited from a little colour and entertainment along its streets and beaches. And for talented musicians and performers, having a clearly defined place to work should be good news. And now, a quick word from us here at Fabulous Radio Pattaya. If you've been listening over the past few days, you may have noticed things haven't been running quite as smoothly as usual. We've spent much of this week keeping the station going on backup equipment after a major technical failure. Several repair attempts didn't quite deliver the results we'd hoped for. But finally, last night, our main system returned to normal operation. This is our first major breakdown since December last year, and it's taken considerably longer to resolve than any of us expected. So, a genuine apology to everyone who's experienced interruptions or problems listening. By Saturday, we expect to be fully back to normal. And we hope you'll continue to carry us with you. In your car, on your phone, and anywhere you can roam, as the jingle says. Thanks for sticking with us. Finally, back to the weather. And as we mentioned at the start of the bulletin, the outlook for the eastern region remains unsettled. More rain is expected from today and through the weekend, with some areas facing heavy downpours and possible flooding. Temperatures should reach around 31 degrees, falling to approximately 26 tonight.
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1: Hello, I'm Shabnam Yunus-Jewell at the BBC Sports Centre. Manchester City head coach Enzo Maresca says the feeling is fantastic among his players as they prepare for their first Premier League match since the club was found guilty of the majority of the 115 charges brought against it by the Premier League. A damning report stated the club had used sham contracts to disguise secret funding, something they deny and are appealing against. Speaking in-house ahead of their trip to Liverpool on Sunday, Maresca said the team don't care too much about the noise. He'll be speaking to the world's media on Friday. Earlier, Coventry City boss Frank Lampard was asked about City.
2: All these answers sound like a dodge, and maybe so they are, but I'm focusing on what we're doing. We can't control anything. Who knows what the result of that may be, whether it will affect us or not, or what. Do I have to consider what effect it has on them? No, because I've got enough on my hands to do our job and what we're doing. So, yeah, I don't know in the general picture, but from my point of view, from our point of view, no, we're Coventry, we should keep going.
1: Sunderland and Switzerland captain Granit Xhaka says he has received a suspended fine of 150,000 Swiss francs, over $180,000, for obtaining a forged COVID-19 vaccination certificate in 2022 to travel abroad. The player says the fine is suspended for 2 years, provided he does not commit any further offences and that he has already paid the court costs. An Everton forward, Martin Sharif, has been fined $6,600 by the Football Association for breaching its betting rules over a 15-month period. In his defence, Sharif said he did not place any of the bets himself, but admitted they came from accounts in his name and which he funded. An independent regulatory commission said the 20-year-old had shown genuine remorse. And for more football news from the BBC, go to bbc.com/football.
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1: Coming up now, the local and national news, sponsored by the Speak Easy Language School, bringing Thai lessons one-on-one to you anywhere in the world.
2: Thailand braces for another weekend of flooding as police seize a staggering 1.2 tons of drugs bound for the Philippines. Meanwhile, an update on the menacing care home, and tourists could face new charges when visiting Thailand. Those stories and more in today's Fabulous Radio Pattaya News. We begin with another serious warning about the weather, as eastern Thailand prepares for what could be a very wet and potentially dangerous weekend. Authorities say widespread flooding remains a significant risk, with rainfall expected to increase from today. So far, Chachung Sao, Nakhon Nayok and Prachinburi have been among the worst affected provinces, with heavy rain and overflowing waterways causing considerable disruption. Residents in flood-prone areas are being advised to prepare in advance, particularly those living near rivers, canals and low-lying roads. After everything we've seen over the past few weeks, this is certainly not a forecast to ignore. Some tragic news next from Bangkok, where construction work was halted yesterday following a fatal accident involving a crane inspector. The man was carrying out what should have been a routine inspection of a high-rise construction crane when it's believed he slipped and became caught in the machinery. The crane operator told investigators that he stopped the equipment as soon as he became aware something was wrong, but by then, the inspector had suffered devastating injuries. The man reportedly remained conscious long enough to telephone his mother before he died. Authorities are now investigating the circumstances of the accident and the safety procedures in place at the construction site. Meanwhile, Thai authorities have intercepted a major shipment of 1.2 tons of crystal methamphetamine, reportedly worth more than 300 million baht, aboard a fishing vessel in the Gulf of Thailand. Six Thai crew members have been arrested, with police saying the drugs were destined for distribution in the Philippines. The operation followed a lengthy undercover investigation into a vessel named East Harbour One, which officers suspected was being used to transport narcotics through Thai waters for transfer to larger ships offshore. Investigators tracked the vessel after it left the coast, before deploying a patrol boat to intercept it. Once aboard, officers discovered the crystal methamphetamine concealed inside a specially constructed compartment at the stern. The Thai captain and five crew members were arrested. Police say the suspects initially admitted collecting the drugs in the Gulf and preparing to deliver them to contacts connected with the Philippines. The vessel itself, valued at approximately 7 million baht, was also seized. Although operated by a Thai crew, police say the boat was registered under the flag of Mali in West Africa, with a Lao national listed as its registered holder. Investigators also believe the vessel may have been connected to a similar drug trafficking operation in August. Now, an important development in the disturbing story we've been following this week from Kanchanaburi. The discovery of elderly and vulnerable residents sleeping in beds enclosed by metal cages has prompted Thailand's public health ministry to order inspections of approximately 1,200 care homes nationwide. The license of the Kanchanaburi facility has now been revoked, and residents have been moved either back to their families or into properly registered care facilities. The images from inside the home caused widespread anger, particularly in a country where respect and care for elderly family members are such important traditions. And the authorities clearly don't intend to leave the matter there. Inspections have already begun at other private care facilities. Some have reportedly been found housing more residents than their licenses permit, although so far there have been no further reports of the same cage bed arrangements uncovered in Kanchanaburi. The wider investigation will examine staffing, accommodation standards, licensing, and whether residents are receiving the appropriate level of professional care. For families paying substantial sums each month to have relatives looked after, the expectation should be straightforward: safe accommodation, qualified care, and basic human dignity. And hopefully, the publicity surrounding this case will help ensure those standards are properly enforced. Thailand is also considering new charges for international visitors, with proposals that could add considerably to the cost of traveling to and from the country. Among the measures being discussed are a 450 baht foreign tourist fee and a separate 1,000 baht departure tax. These would be in addition to existing airport charges. Airports of Thailand's international passenger service charge is reported at 1,120 baht per departing passenger, having increased this year from the previous 730 baht. If both proposed charges were eventually approved and applied together, the combined amount would reach 2,570 baht per passenger. The proposed 450 baht tourist fee is intended partly to help fund emergency medical treatment for foreign visitors who suffer accidents or become seriously ill without sufficient insurance or funds. Revenue would also support tourism promotion and the restoration and sustainable development of tourist attractions. The government argues that such funding could help protect both visitors and the country's tourism infrastructure. But for travelers already paying airfares, airport charges, and other costs, any additional levy is unlikely to be universally welcomed. Closer to home, Pattaya police have arrested four Thai men suspected of operating a network of so-called mule bank accounts used by online fraudsters. Police allege the group recruited people willing to allow their bank accounts to be used for receiving and transferring money stolen from scam victims. The network was reportedly linked to call center fraudsters who impersonated staff from the Provincial Electricity Authority. Victims would receive calls claiming they were entitled to a refund of their electricity deposit or that their electricity meter needed replacing. They were then sent a QR code. After scanning it, victims were directed to enter personal information and banking details. And before they knew what had happened, money had disappeared from their accounts. Police say the stolen funds were then moved through accounts controlled by the network, making the money more difficult to trace. Now some welcome news for Pattaya's street entertainers. City officials have revised the rules governing where and when buskers can perform in public areas, with the aim of making the system clearer for performers, residents, and police. The updated arrangements cover designated sections of Pattaya Beach, Jomtien Beach, Walking Street, and several other public locations. Eligible performers aged 18 and over will be permitted to entertain visitors in approved areas, with performances allowed until 1 o'clock in the morning, subject to the relevant local conditions. The idea is to give legitimate street performers a clearer opportunity to earn a living, while keeping public spaces orderly and avoiding unnecessary disputes over noise, access, and permitted hours. Pattaya has always benefited from a little colour and entertainment along its streets and beaches. And for talented musicians and performers, having a clearly defined place to work should be good news. And now, a quick word from us here at Fabulous Radio Pattaya. If you've been listening over the past few days, you may have noticed things haven't been running quite as smoothly as usual. We've spent much of this week keeping the station going on backup equipment after a major technical failure. Several repair attempts didn't quite deliver the results we'd hoped for. But finally, last night, our main system returned to normal operation. This is our first major breakdown since December last year, and it's taken considerably longer to resolve than any of us expected. So, a genuine apology to everyone who's experienced interruptions or problems listening. By Saturday, we expect to be fully back to normal. And we hope you'll continue to carry us with you. In your car, on your phone, and anywhere you can roam, as the jingle says. Thanks for sticking with us. Finally, back to the weather. And as we mentioned at the start of the bulletin, the outlook for the eastern region remains unsettled. More rain is expected from today and through the weekend, with some areas facing heavy downpours and possible flooding. Temperatures should reach around 31 degrees, falling to approximately 26 tonight.
0: With more than 25,000 people listening each day, that was the local and national news from Pattaya and Thailand. 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
2: That the execution of Nidal Hassan would be live streamed. Hassan was a US Army psychiatrist who killed

0: BBC Premier League update from the home of Premier League football.
1: Hello, I'm Shabnam Yunus-Jewell at the BBC Sports Centre. Manchester City head coach Enzo Maresca says the feeling is fantastic among his players as they prepare for their first Premier League match since the club was found guilty of the majority of the 115 charges brought against it by the Premier League. A damning report stated the club had used sham contracts to disguise secret funding, something they deny and are appealing against. Speaking in-house ahead of their trip to Liverpool on Sunday, Maresca said the team don't care too much about the noise. He'll be speaking to the world media on Friday. Earlier, Coventry City boss Frank Lampard was asked about City.
2: All these answers sound like a dodge, and maybe so they are, but I'm focusing on what we're doing and what we're doing. We can't control anything. Who knows what the result of that may be, whether it will affect us or not, or what. Do I have to consider what effect it has on them? No, because I've got enough on my hands to do our job and what we're doing. So, yeah, I don't know in the general picture, but from my point of view, from our point of view, no, we're Coventry, we just have to keep going.
1: Sunderland and Switzerland captain Granit Xhaka says he has received a suspended fine of 150,000 Swiss francs, over $180,000, for obtaining a forged COVID-19 vaccination certificate in 2022 to travel abroad. The player says the fine is suspended for 2 years, provided he does not commit any further offences and that he has already paid the court costs. An Everton forward, Martin Sharif, has been fined $6,600 by the Football Association for breaching its betting rules over a 15-month period. In his defence, Sharif said he did not place any of the bets himself, but admitted they came from accounts in his name and which he funded. An independent regulatory commission said the 20-year-old had shown genuine remorse. And for more football news from the BBC, go to bbc.com/football.
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1: Thailand braces for another weekend of flooding as police seize a staggering 1.2 tons of drugs bound for the Philippines. Meanwhile, an update on the menacing care home. And tourists could face new charges when visiting Thailand. Those stories and more in today's fabulous Radio Pattaya News. We begin with another serious warning about the weather as eastern Thailand prepares for what could be a very wet and potentially dangerous weekend. Authorities say widespread flooding remains a significant risk, with rainfall expected to increase from today. So far, Chachung Sao, Nakhon Nayok, and Prachinburi have been among the worst affected provinces, with heavy rain and overflowing waterways causing considerable disruption. Residents in flood-prone areas are being advised to prepare in advance, particularly those living near rivers, canals, and low-lying roads. After everything we've seen over the past few weeks, this is certainly not a forecast to ignore. Some tragic news next from Bangkok, where construction work was halted yesterday following a fatal accident involving a crane inspector. The man was carrying out what should have been a routine inspection of a high-rise construction crane when it's believed he slipped and became caught in the machinery. The crane operator told investigators that he stopped the equipment as soon as he became aware something was wrong, but by then, the inspector had suffered devastating injuries. The man reportedly remained conscious long enough to telephone his mother before he died. Authorities are now investigating the circumstances of the accident and the safety procedures in place at the construction site. Meanwhile, Thai authorities have intercepted a major shipment of 1.2 tons of crystal methamphetamine, reportedly worth more than 300 million baht, aboard a fishing vessel in the Gulf of Thailand. Six Thai crew members have been arrested, with police saying the drugs were destined for distribution in the Philippines. The operation followed a lengthy undercover investigation into a vessel named East Harbour One, which officers suspected was being used to transport narcotics through Thai waters for transfer to larger ships offshore. Investigators tracked the vessel after it left the coast, before deploying a patrol boat to intercept it. Once aboard, officers discovered the crystal methamphetamine concealed inside a specially constructed compartment at the stern. The Thai captain and five crew members were arrested. Police say the suspects initially admitted collecting the drugs in the Gulf and preparing to deliver them to contacts connected with the Philippines. The vessel itself, valued at approximately 7 million baht, was also seized. Although operated by a Thai crew, police say the boat was registered under the flag of Mali in West Africa, with a Lao national listed as its registered holder. Investigators also believe the vessel may have been connected to a similar drug trafficking operation in August. Now, an important development in the disturbing story we've been following this week from Kanchanaburi. The discovery of elderly and vulnerable residents sleeping in beds enclosed by metal cages has prompted Thailand's public health ministry to order inspections of approximately 1,200 care homes nationwide. The license of the Kanchanaburi facility has now been revoked, and residents have been moved either back to their families or into properly registered care facilities. The images from inside the home caused widespread anger, particularly in a country where respect and care for elderly family members are such important traditions. And the authorities clearly don't intend to leave the matter there. Inspections have already begun at other private care facilities. Some have reportedly been found housing more residents than their licenses permit, although so far there have been no further reports of the same cage bed arrangements uncovered in Kanchanaburi. The wider investigation will examine staffing, accommodation standards, licensing, and whether residents are receiving the appropriate level of professional care. For families paying substantial sums each month to have relatives looked after, the expectation should be straightforward. Safe accommodation, qualified care, and basic human dignity. And hopefully, the publicity surrounding this case will help ensure those standards are properly enforced. Thailand is also considering new charges for international visitors, with proposals that could add considerably to the cost of traveling to and from the country. Among the measures being discussed are a 450 baht foreign tourist fee and a separate 1,000 baht departure tax. These would be in addition to existing airport charges. Airports of Thailand's international passenger service charge is reported at 1,120 baht per departing passenger, having increased this year from the previous 730 baht. If both proposed charges were eventually approved and applied together, the combined amount would reach 2,570 baht per passenger. The proposed 450 baht tourist fee is intended partly to help fund emergency medical treatment for foreign visitors who suffer accidents or become seriously ill without sufficient insurance or funds. Revenue would also support tourism promotion and the restoration and sustainable development of tourist attractions. The government argues that such funding could help protect both visitors and the country's tourism infrastructure. But for travelers already paying airfares, airport charges, and other costs, any additional levy is unlikely to be universally welcomed. Closer to home, Pattaya police have arrested four Thai men suspected of operating a network of so-called mule bank accounts used by online fraudsters. Police allege the group recruited people willing to allow their bank accounts to be used for receiving and transferring money stolen from scam victims. The network was reportedly linked to call center fraudsters who impersonated staff from the Provincial Electricity Authority. Victims would receive calls claiming they were entitled to a refund of their electricity deposit or that their electricity meter needed replacing. They were then sent a QR code. After scanning it, victims were directed to enter personal information and banking details. And before they knew what had happened, money had disappeared from their accounts. Police say the stolen funds were then moved through accounts controlled by the network, making the money more difficult to trace. Now some welcome news for Pattaya's street entertainers. City officials have revised the rules governing where and when buskers can perform in public areas, with the aim of making the system clearer for performers, residents, and police. The updated arrangements cover designated sections of Pattaya Beach, Jomtien Beach, Walking Street, and several other public locations. Eligible performers aged 18 and over will be permitted to entertain visitors in approved areas, with performances allowed until 1 o'clock in the morning, subject to the relevant local conditions. The idea is to give legitimate street performers a clearer opportunity to earn a living while keeping public spaces orderly and avoiding unnecessary disputes over noise, access, and permitted hours. Pattaya has always benefited from a little colour and entertainment along its streets and beaches. And for talented musicians and performers, having a clearly defined place to work should be good news. And now, a quick word from us here at Fabulous Radio Pattaya. If you've been listening over the past few days, you may have noticed things haven't been running quite as smoothly as usual. We've spent much of this week keeping the station going on backup equipment after a major technical failure. Several repair attempts didn't quite deliver the results we'd hoped for. But finally, last night, our main system returned to normal operation. This is our first major breakdown since December last year, and it's taken considerably longer to resolve than any of us expected. So, a genuine apology to everyone who's experienced interruptions or problems listening. By Saturday, we expect to be fully back to normal. And we hope you'll continue to carry us with you. In your car, on your phone, and anywhere you can roam, as the jingle says. Thanks for sticking with us. Finally, back to the weather. And as we mentioned at the start of the bulletin, the outlook for the eastern region remains unsettled. More rain is expected from today and through the weekend, with some areas facing heavy downpours and possible flooding. Temperatures should reach around 31 degrees, falling to approximately 26 tonight.
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2: Told the BBC that the execution of Nidal Hassan would be live-streamed. Hassan was a US Army psychiatrist who killed 13 unarmed soldiers at Fort Hood in Texas. Sergeant Alonzo Manson was shot 7 times by Hassan that day. He doesn't think it should be live streamed for everyone.
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3: But it's not about my personal opinion. Now, me, myself, when I look at it over and over again, probably.

0: Captain Fee.
1: Its spokesman, Dmitry Peskov, said he agreed with the American Secretary of State, Marco Rubio's assessment.
0: I never made promises lightly.
1: The British National Security Advisors.
0: There have been some
1: along with his German,
0: broken,
1: French, NATO, and EU counterparts.
0: But I swear.
1: Developed by the US negotiators, including post-war security guarantees.
2: Britain's governing Labour Party's retained a parliamentary seat that was previously held by the former Prime Minister Keir Starmer until he stepped down as an MP last month. The local council head, Sagar Abdiwali, beat the leader of the Green Party in England and Wales, Zach Polanski, in the Hoburn and St Pancras constituency. In her address, Ms Abdiwali, who came to the UK as a child refugee from Somalia, said Labour had won by bringing people together.
3: To represent the place that gave me a home and my family a home, gave me opportunity and helped me shape and helped shape the person I am today. Camden gave me a community and instilled in me a belief in social justice, inequality and fairness. And to now have the privilege of representing this same community.

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1: Hello, I'm Shabnam Yunus-Jewell at the BBC Sports Centre. Manchester City head coach Enzo Maresca says the feeling is fantastic among his players as they prepare for their first Premier League match since the club was found guilty of the majority of the 115 charges brought against it by the Premier League. A damning report stated the club had used sham contracts to disguise secret funding, something they deny and are appealing against. Speaking in-house ahead of their trip to Liverpool on Sunday, Maresca said the team don't care too much about the noise. He'll be speaking to the world media on Friday. Earlier, Coventry City boss Frank Lampard was asked about City.
2: All these answers sound like a dodge, and maybe so they are, but I'm focusing on what we're doing. We can't control anything. Who knows what the result of that may be, whether it will affect us or not, or what. Do I have to consider what effect it has on them? No, because I've got enough on my hands to do our job and what we're doing. So, yeah, I don't know in the general picture. But from my point of view, from our point of view, no, we're Coventry, we should keep going.
1: Sunderland and Switzerland captain Granit Xhaka says he has received a suspended fine of 150,000 Swiss francs, over $180,000, for obtaining a forged COVID-19 vaccination certificate in 2022 to travel abroad. The player says the fine is suspended for 2 years, provided he does not commit any further offences and that he has already paid the court costs. An Everton forward, Martin Sherif, has been fined $6,600 by the Football Association for breaching its betting rules over a 15-month period. In his defence, Sherif said he did not place any of the bets himself, but admitted they came from accounts in his name and which he funded. An independent regulatory commission said the 20-year-old had shown genuine remorse. And for more football news from the BBC, go to bbc.com/football.
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0: Coming up now, the local and national news, sponsored by the Speak Easy Language School, bringing Thai lessons one-on-one to you anywhere in the world.
1: Thailand braces for another weekend of flooding as police seize a staggering 1.2 tons of drugs bound for the Philippines. Meanwhile, an update on the menacing care home. And tourists could face new charges when visiting Thailand. Those stories and more in today's fabulous Radio Pattaya News. We begin with another serious warning about the weather as eastern Thailand prepares for what could be a very wet and potentially dangerous weekend. Authorities say widespread flooding remains a significant risk, with rainfall expected to increase from today. So far, Chachung Sao, Nakhon Nayok, and Prachinburi have been among the worst affected provinces, with heavy rain and overflowing waterways causing considerable disruption. Residents in flood-prone areas are being advised to prepare in advance, particularly those living near rivers, canals, and low-lying roads. After everything we've seen over the past few weeks, this is certainly not a forecast to ignore. Some tragic news next from Bangkok, where construction work was halted yesterday following a fatal accident involving a crane inspector. The man was carrying out what should have been a routine inspection of a high-rise construction crane when it's believed he slipped and became caught in the machinery. The crane operator told investigators that he stopped the equipment as soon as he became aware something was wrong, but by then, the inspector had suffered devastating injuries. The man reportedly remained conscious long enough to telephone his mother before he died. Authorities are now investigating the circumstances of the accident and the safety procedures in place at the construction site. Meanwhile, Thai authorities have intercepted a major shipment of 1.2 tons of crystal methamphetamine, reportedly worth more than 300 million baht, aboard a fishing vessel in the Gulf of Thailand. Six Thai crew members have been arrested, with police saying the drugs were destined for distribution in the Philippines. The operation followed a lengthy undercover investigation into a vessel named East Harbour One, which officers suspected was being used to transport narcotics through Thai waters for transfer to larger ships offshore. Investigators tracked the vessel after it left the coast, before deploying a patrol boat to intercept it. Once aboard, officers discovered the crystal methamphetamine concealed inside a specially constructed compartment at the stern. The Thai captain and five crew members were arrested. Police say the suspects initially admitted collecting the drugs in the Gulf and preparing to deliver them to contacts connected with the Philippines. The vessel itself, valued at approximately 7 million baht, was also seized. Although operated by a Thai crew, police say the boat was registered under the flag of Mali in West Africa, with a Lao national listed as its registered holder. Investigators also believe the vessel may have been connected to a similar drug trafficking operation in August. Now, an important development in the disturbing story we've been following this week from Kanchanaburi. The discovery of elderly and vulnerable residents sleeping in beds enclosed by metal cages has prompted Thailand's public health ministry to order inspections of approximately 1,200 care homes nationwide. The license of the Kanchanaburi facility has now been revoked, and residents have been moved either back to their families or into properly registered care facilities. The images from inside the home caused widespread anger, particularly in a country where respect and care for elderly family members are such important traditions. And the authorities clearly don't intend to leave the matter there. Inspections have already begun at other private care facilities. Some have reportedly been found housing more residents than their licenses permit, although so far there have been no further reports of the same cage bed arrangements uncovered in Kanchanaburi. The wider investigation will examine staffing, accommodation standards, licensing, and whether residents are receiving the appropriate level of professional care. For families paying substantial sums each month to have relatives looked after, the expectation should be straightforward: safe accommodation, qualified care, and basic human dignity. And hopefully, the publicity surrounding this case will help ensure those standards are properly enforced. Thailand is also considering new charges for international visitors, with proposals that could add considerably to the cost of traveling to and from the country. Among the measures being discussed are a 450 baht foreign tourist fee and a separate 1,000 baht departure tax. These would be in addition to existing airport charges. Airports of Thailand's international passenger service charge is reported at 1,120 baht per departing passenger, having increased this year from the previous 730 baht. If both proposed charges were eventually approved and applied together, the combined amount would reach 2,570 baht per passenger. The proposed 450 baht tourist fee is intended partly to help fund emergency medical treatment for foreign visitors who suffer accidents or become seriously ill without sufficient insurance or funds. Revenue would also support tourism promotion and the restoration and sustainable development of tourist attractions. The government argues that such funding could help protect both visitors and the country's tourism infrastructure. But for travelers already paying airfares, airport charges, and other costs, any additional levy is unlikely to be universally welcomed. Closer to home, Pattaya police have arrested four Thai men suspected of operating a network of so-called mule bank accounts used by online fraudsters. Police allege the group recruited people willing to allow their bank accounts to be used for receiving and transferring money stolen from scam victims. The network was reportedly linked to call center fraudsters who impersonated staff from the Provincial Electricity Authority. Victims would receive calls claiming they were entitled to a refund of their electricity deposit or that their electricity meter needed replacing. They were then sent a QR code. After scanning it, victims were directed to enter personal information and banking details. And before they knew what had happened, money had disappeared from their accounts. Police say the stolen funds were then moved through accounts controlled by the network, making the money more difficult to trace. Now some welcome news for Pattaya's street entertainers. City officials have revised the rules governing where and when buskers can perform in public areas, with the aim of making the system clearer for performers, residents, and police. The updated arrangements cover designated sections of Pattaya Beach, Jomtien Beach, Walking Street, and several other public locations. Eligible performers aged 18 and over will be permitted to entertain visitors in approved areas, with performances allowed until 1 o'clock in the morning, subject to the relevant local conditions. The idea is to give legitimate street performers a clearer opportunity to earn a living, while keeping public spaces orderly and avoiding unnecessary disputes over noise, access, and permitted hours. Pattaya has always benefited from a little colour and entertainment along its streets and beaches. And for talented musicians and performers, having a clearly defined place to work should be good news. And now, a quick word from us here at Fabulous Radio Pattaya. If you've been listening over the past few days, you may have noticed things haven't been running quite as smoothly as usual. We've spent much of this week keeping the station going on backup equipment after a major technical failure. Several repair attempts didn't quite deliver the results we'd hoped for. But finally, last night, our main system returned to normal operation. This is our first major breakdown since December last year, and it's taken considerably longer to resolve than any of us expected. So, a genuine apology to everyone who's experienced interruptions or problems listening. By Saturday, we expect to be fully back to normal. And we hope you'll continue to carry us with you. In your car, on your phone, and anywhere you can roam, as the jingle says. Thanks for sticking with us. Finally, back to the weather. And as we mentioned at the start of the bulletin, the outlook for the eastern region remains unsettled. More rain is expected from today and through the weekend, with some areas facing heavy downpours and possible flooding. Temperatures should reach around 31 degrees, falling to approximately 26 tonight.
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Have you noticed? You won't lose me. I'm always here. No bad signal, no crackle, no hiss. 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
1: Hello, I'm Shabnam Yunus-Jewell at the BBC Sports Centre. Manchester City head coach Enzo Maresca says the feeling is fantastic among his players as they prepare for their first Premier League match since the club was found guilty of the majority of the 115 charges brought against it by the Premier League. A damning report stated the club had used sham contracts to disguise secret funding, something they deny and are appealing against. Speaking in-house ahead of their trip to Liverpool on Sunday, Maresca said the team don't care too much about the noise. He'll be speaking to the world media on Friday. Earlier, Coventry City boss Frank Lampard was asked about City.
2: All these answers sound like a dodge, and maybe so they are, but I'm focusing on what we're doing. And what we're doing. We can't control anything. Who knows what the result of that may be, whether it will affect us or not, or what. Do I have to consider what effect it has on them? No, because I've got enough on my hands to do our job and what we're doing. So, yeah, I don't know in the general picture, but from my point of view, from our point of view, no, we're Coventry, we should have to keep going.
1: Sunderland and Switzerland captain Granit Xhaka says he has received a suspended fine of 150,000 Swiss francs, over $180,000, for obtaining a forged COVID-19 vaccination certificate in 2022 to travel abroad. The player says the fine is suspended for 2 years, provided he does not commit any further offences and that he has already paid the court costs. An Everton forward, Martin Sharif, has been fined $6,600 by the Football Association for breaching its betting rules over a 15-month period. In his defence, Sharif said he did not place any of the bets himself, but admitted they came from accounts in his name and which he funded. An independent regulatory commission said the 20-year-old had shown genuine remorse. And for more football news from the BBC, go to bbc.com/football.
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3: Thailand braces for another weekend of flooding as police seize a staggering 1.2 tons of drugs bound for the Philippines. Meanwhile, an update on the menacing care home, and tourists could face new charges when visiting Thailand. Those stories and more in today's Fabulous Radio Pattaya News. We begin with another serious warning about the weather, as eastern Thailand prepares for what could be a very wet and potentially dangerous weekend. Authorities say widespread flooding remains a significant risk, with rainfall expected to increase from today. So far, Chachung Sao, Nakhon Nayok, and Prachinburi have been among the worst affected provinces, with heavy rain and overflowing waterways causing considerable disruption. Residents in flood-prone areas are being advised to prepare in advance, particularly those living near rivers, canals, and low-lying roads. After everything we've seen over the past few weeks, this is certainly not a forecast to ignore. Some tragic news next from Bangkok, where construction work was halted yesterday following a fatal accident involving a crane inspector. The man was carrying out what should have been a routine inspection of a high-rise construction crane when it's believed he slipped and became caught in the machinery. The crane operator told investigators that he stopped the equipment as soon as he became aware something was wrong, but by then, the inspector had suffered devastating injuries. The man reportedly remained conscious long enough to telephone his mother before he died. Authorities are now investigating the circumstances of the accident and the safety procedures in place at the construction site. Meanwhile, Thai authorities have intercepted a major shipment of 1.2 tons of crystal methamphetamine, reportedly worth more than 300 million baht, aboard a fishing vessel in the Gulf of Thailand. Six Thai crew members have been arrested, with police saying the drugs were destined for distribution in the Philippines. The operation followed a lengthy undercover investigation into a vessel named East Harbour One, which officers suspected was being used to transport narcotics through Thai waters for transfer to larger ships offshore. Investigators tracked the vessel after it left the coast, before deploying a patrol boat to intercept it. Once aboard, officers discovered the crystal methamphetamine concealed inside a specially constructed compartment at the stern. The Thai captain and five crew members were arrested. Police say the suspects initially admitted collecting the drugs in the Gulf and preparing to deliver them to contacts connected with the Philippines. The vessel itself, valued at approximately 7 million baht, was also seized. Although operated by a Thai crew, police say the boat was registered under the flag of Mali in West Africa, with a Lao national listed as its registered holder. Investigators also believe the vessel may have been connected to a similar drug trafficking operation in August. Now, an important development in the disturbing story we've been following this week from Kanchanaburi. The discovery of elderly and vulnerable residents sleeping in beds enclosed by metal cages has prompted Thailand's Public Health Ministry to order inspections of approximately 1,200 care homes nationwide. The license of the Kanchanaburi facility has now been revoked, and residents have been moved either back to their families or into properly registered care facilities. The images from inside the home caused widespread anger, particularly in a country where respect and care for elderly family members are such important traditions. And the authorities clearly don't intend to leave the matter there. Inspections have already begun at other private care facilities. Some have reportedly been found housing more residents than their licenses permit, although so far there have been no further reports of the same cage bed arrangements uncovered in Kanchanaburi. The wider investigation will examine staffing, accommodation standards, licensing, and whether residents are receiving the appropriate level of professional care. For families paying substantial sums each month to have relatives looked after, the expectation should be straightforward. Safe accommodation, qualified care, and basic human dignity. And hopefully, the publicity surrounding this case will help ensure those standards are properly enforced. Thailand is also considering new charges for international visitors, with proposals that could add considerably to the cost of traveling to and from the country. Among the measures being discussed are a 450 baht foreign tourist fee and a separate 1,000 baht departure tax. These would be in addition to existing airport charges. Airports of Thailand's international passenger service charge is reported at 1,120 baht per departing passenger, having increased this year from the previous 730 baht. If both proposed charges were eventually approved and applied together, the combined amount would reach 2,570 baht per passenger. The proposed 450 baht tourist fee is intended partly to help fund emergency medical treatment for foreign visitors who suffer accidents or become seriously ill without sufficient insurance or funds. Revenue would also support tourism promotion and the restoration and sustainable development of tourist attractions. The government argues that such funding could help protect both visitors and the country's tourism infrastructure. But for travelers already paying airfares, airport charges, and other costs, any additional levy is unlikely to be universally welcomed. Closer to home, Pattaya police have arrested four Thai men suspected of operating a network of so-called mule bank accounts used by online fraudsters. Police allege the group recruited people willing to allow their bank accounts to be used for receiving and transferring money stolen from scam victims. The network was reportedly linked to call center fraudsters who impersonated staff from the Provincial Electricity Authority. Victims would receive calls claiming they were entitled to a refund of their electricity deposit or that their electricity meter needed replacing. They were then sent a QR code. After scanning it, victims were directed to enter personal information and banking details. And before they knew what had happened, money had disappeared from their accounts. Police say the stolen funds were then moved through accounts controlled by the network, making the money more difficult to trace. Now some welcome news for Pattaya's street entertainers. City officials have revised the rules governing where and when buskers can perform in public areas, with the aim of making the system clearer for performers, residents, and police. The updated arrangements cover designated sections of Pattaya Beach, Jomtien Beach, Walking Street, and several other public locations. Eligible performers aged 18 and over will be permitted to entertain visitors in approved areas, with performances allowed until 1 o'clock in the morning, subject to the relevant local conditions. The idea is to give legitimate street performers a clearer opportunity to earn a living while keeping public spaces orderly and avoiding unnecessary disputes over noise, access, and permitted hours. Pattaya has always benefited from a little colour and entertainment along its streets and beaches. And for talented musicians and performers, having a clearly defined place to work should be good news. And now, a quick word from us here at Fabulous Radio Pattaya. If you've been listening over the past few days, you may have noticed things haven't been running quite as smoothly as usual. We've spent much of this week keeping the station going on backup equipment after a major technical failure. Several repair attempts didn't quite deliver the results we'd hoped for. But finally, last night, our main system returned to normal operation. This is our first major breakdown since December last year, and it's taken considerably longer to resolve than any of us expected. So, a genuine apology to everyone who's experienced interruptions or problems listening. By Saturday, we expect to be fully back to normal. And we hope you'll continue to carry us with you. In your car, on your phone, and anywhere you can roam, as the jingle says. Thanks for sticking with us. Finally, back to the weather. And as we mentioned at the start of the bulletin, the outlook for the eastern region remains unsettled. More rain is expected from today and through the weekend, with some areas facing heavy downpours and possible flooding. Temperatures should reach around 31 degrees, falling to approximately 26 tonight.
0: With more than 25,000 people listening each day, that was the local and national news from Pattaya and Thailand. 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
1: Your kind of music, your local news, and your events, all from
0: Asians that operated with impunity. The city's mayor, Zoran Mamdani, called the situation unconscionable and called for an end to all ICE enforcement actions there.
2: We know that ICE is rotten to its core. Today's shooting is only further devastating confirmation of what we have long known, which is that ICE operates with impunity, that they sow chaos and terror across our country, that they have killed far more of our neighbors than they could ever have claimed to save.
0: The Department for Homeland Security said officers were conducting a targeted operation to arrest a man with prior criminal conviction. More airlines are cancelling their routes to Saudi Arabia because of attacks by Yemen's Houthis on Riyadh Airport. Saudi officials have revealed that three people were killed in the latest assault on Thursday, including a pilot for the Saudi Arabia national carrier. Several others were injured. Schools in several Malaysian states are closed today as smog from forest fires in Indonesia pushes air pollution to unhealthy levels. Here's our Global Affairs reporter, Joanna Keane.
3: Indonesia is experiencing its worst wildfire season in more than a decade, caused by farmers and companies using a cheap but illegal slash-and-burn method to clear vegetation, and made worse by the dry conditions brought on by the super El Niño. Toxic smoke has shrouded the country as well as Malaysia, Singapore and the Philippines. Images show landmarks in Singapore and Kuala Lumpur barely visible in the haze. Malaysia has ordered schools to shut in areas where the air quality has become a risk to health, and it's called for an urgent regional...

0: BBC Premier League update from the home of Premier League football.
1: Hello, I'm Shabnam Yunus-Jewell at the BBC Sports Centre. Manchester City head coach Enzo Maresca says the feeling is fantastic among his players as they prepare for their first Premier League match since the club was found guilty of the majority of the 115 charges brought against it by the Premier League. A damning report stated the club had used sham contracts to disguise secret funding, something they deny and are appealing against. Speaking in-house ahead of their trip to Liverpool on Sunday, Maresca said the team don't care too much about the noise. He'll be speaking to the world's media on Friday. Earlier, Coventry City boss Frank Lampard was asked about City.
2: All these answers sound like a dodge, and maybe so they are, but I'm focusing on what we're doing. We can't control anything. Who knows what the result of that may be, whether it will affect us or not, or what. Do I have to consider what effect it has on them? No, because I've got enough on my hands to do our job and what we're doing. So, yeah, I don't know in the general picture, but from my point of view, from our point of view, no, we're Coventry, we should keep going.
1: Sunderland and Switzerland captain Granit Xhaka says he has received a suspended fine of 150,000 Swiss francs, over $180,000, for obtaining a forged COVID-19 vaccination certificate in 2022 to travel abroad. The player says the fine is suspended for 2 years, provided he does not commit any further offences and that he has already paid the court costs. An Everton forward, Martin Sharif, has been fined $6,600 by the Football Association for breaching its betting rules over a 15-month period. In his defence, Sharif said he did not place any of the bets himself, but admitted they came from accounts in his name and which he funded. An independent regulatory commission said the 20-year-old had shown genuine remorse. And for more football news from the BBC, go to bbc.com/football.
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0: Coming up now, the local and national news, sponsored by the Speak Easy Language School, bringing Thai lessons one-on-one to you anywhere in the world.
1: Thailand braces for another weekend of flooding as police seize a staggering 1.2 tons of drugs bound for the Philippines. Meanwhile, an update on the menacing care home. And tourists could face new charges when visiting Thailand. Those stories and more in today's fabulous Radio Pattaya News. We begin with another serious warning about the weather as eastern Thailand prepares for what could be a very wet and potentially dangerous weekend. Authorities say widespread flooding remains a significant risk, with rainfall expected to increase from today. So far, Chachung Sao, Nakhon Nayok, and Prachinburi have been among the worst affected provinces, with heavy rain and overflowing waterways causing considerable disruption. Residents in flood-prone areas are being advised to prepare in advance, particularly those living near rivers, canals, and low-lying roads. After everything we've seen over the past few weeks, this is certainly not a forecast to ignore. Some tragic news next from Bangkok, where construction work was halted yesterday.

0: following a fatal accident involving a crane inspector. The man was carrying out what should have been a routine inspection of a high-rise construction crane when it's believed he slipped and became caught in the machinery. The crane operator told investigators that he stopped the equipment as soon as he became aware something was wrong, but by then, the inspector had suffered devastating injuries. The man reportedly remained conscious long enough to telephone his mother before he died. Authorities are now investigating the circumstances of the accident and the safety procedures in place at the construction site. Meanwhile, Thai authorities have intercepted a major shipment of 1.2 tons of crystal methamphetamine, reportedly worth more than 300 million baht, aboard a fishing vessel in the Gulf of Thailand. Six Thai crew members have been arrested, with police saying the drugs were destined for distribution in the Philippines. The operation followed a lengthy undercover investigation into a vessel named East Harbor One, which officers suspected was being used to transport narcotics through Thai waters for transfer to larger ships offshore. Investigators tracked the vessel after it left the coast, before deploying a patrol boat to intercept it. Once aboard, officers discovered the crystal methamphetamine concealed inside a specially constructed compartment at the stern. The Thai captain and five crew members were arrested. Police say the suspects initially admitted collecting the drugs in the Gulf and preparing to deliver them to contacts connected with the Philippines. The vessel itself, valued at approximately 7 million baht, was also seized. Although operated by a Thai crew, police say the boat was registered under the flag of Mali in West Africa, with a Lao national listed as its registered holder. Investigators also believe the vessel may have been connected to a similar drug trafficking operation in August. Now, an important development in the disturbing story we've been following this week from Kanchanaburi. The discovery of elderly and vulnerable residents sleeping in beds enclosed by metal cages has prompted Thailand's Public Health Ministry to order inspections of approximately 1,200 care homes nationwide. The license of the Kanchanaburi facility has now been revoked, and residents have been moved either back to their families or into properly registered care facilities. The images from inside the home caused widespread anger, particularly in a country where respect and care for elderly family members are such important traditions. And the authorities clearly don't intend to leave the matter there. Inspections have already begun at other private care facilities. Some have reportedly been found housing more residents than their licenses permit, although so far there have been no further reports of the same cage bed arrangements uncovered in Kanchanaburi. The wider investigation will examine staffing, accommodation standards, licensing, and whether residents are receiving the appropriate level of professional care. For families paying substantial sums each month to have relatives looked after, the expectation should be straightforward: safe accommodation, qualified care, and basic human dignity. And hopefully, the publicity surrounding this case will help ensure those standards are properly enforced. Thailand is also considering new charges for international visitors, with proposals that could add considerably to the cost of traveling to and from the country. Among the measures being discussed are a 450 baht foreign tourist fee and a separate 1,000 baht departure tax. These would be in addition to existing airport charges. Airports of Thailand's international passenger service charge is reported at 1,120 baht per departing passenger, having increased this year from the previous 730 baht. If both proposed charges were eventually approved and applied together, the combined amount would reach 2,570 baht per passenger. The proposed 450 baht tourist fee is intended partly to help fund emergency medical treatment for foreign visitors who suffer accidents or become seriously ill without sufficient insurance or funds. Revenue would also support tourism promotion and the restoration and sustainable development of tourist attractions. The government argues that such funding could help protect both visitors and the country's tourism infrastructure. But for travelers already paying airfares, airport charges, and other costs, any additional levy is unlikely to be universally welcomed. Closer to home, Pattaya police have arrested four Thai men suspected of operating a network of so-called mule bank accounts used by online fraudsters. Police allege the group recruited people willing to allow their bank accounts to be used for receiving and transferring money stolen from scam victims. The network was reportedly linked to call center fraudsters who impersonated staff from the Provincial Electricity Authority. Victims would receive calls claiming they were entitled to a refund of their electricity deposit or that their electricity meter needed replacing. They were then sent a QR code. After scanning it, victims were directed to enter personal information and banking details. And before they knew what had happened, money had disappeared from their accounts. Police say the stolen funds were then moved through accounts controlled by the network, making the money more difficult to trace. Now some welcome news for Pattaya's street entertainers. City officials have revised the rules governing where and when buskers can perform in public areas, with the aim of making the system clearer for performers, residents, and police. The updated arrangements cover designated sections of Pattaya Beach, Jomtien Beach, Walking Street, and several other public locations. Eligible performers aged 18 and over will be permitted to entertain visitors in approved areas, with performances allowed until 1 o'clock in the morning, subject to the relevant local conditions. The idea is to give legitimate street performers a clearer opportunity to earn a living while keeping public spaces orderly and avoiding unnecessary disputes over noise, access, and permitted hours. Pattaya has always benefited from a little colour and entertainment along its streets and beaches. And for talented musicians and performers, having a clearly defined place to work should be good news. And now, a quick word from us here at Fabulous Radio Pattaya. If you've been listening over the past few days, you may have noticed things haven't been running quite as smoothly as usual. We've spent much of this week keeping the station going on backup equipment after a major technical failure. Several repair attempts didn't quite deliver the results we'd hoped for. But finally, last night, our main system returned to normal operation. This is our first major breakdown since December last year, and it's taken considerably longer to resolve than any of us expected. So, a genuine apology to everyone who's experienced interruptions or problems listening. By Saturday, we expect to be fully back to normal. And we hope you'll continue to carry us with you. In your car, on your phone, and anywhere you can roam, as the jingle says. Thanks for sticking with us. Finally, back to the weather. And as we mentioned at the start of the bulletin, the outlook for the eastern region remains unsettled. More rain is expected from today and through the weekend, with some areas facing heavy downpours and possible flooding. Temperatures should reach around 31 degrees, falling to approximately 26 tonight.
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0: forefront of the development of international law for decades. There is a thread from her involvement of standing and supporting Nelson Mandela and the prisoners of Robben Island to her being a key in all the major international court cases of our time. There are, of course, many others that deserve recognition, the judges, the important institutions, but this year we are focusing on one of the most courageous and important legal experts of our time.
1: More airlines are cancelling their routes to Saudi Arabia because of attacks by Yemen's Houthis on Riyadh Airport. Saudi officials have revealed that three people were killed in the latest assault on Thursday, including a pilot for the Saudi national carrier. Several others were injured. The United Nations has condemned plans by the US Defense Department to live stream the execution of a man convicted of killing several soldiers, saying it would amount to torture. Nidal Hassan killed 13 unarmed troops at Fort Hood in 2009 and is due to be executed by firing squad in December. Sergeant Alonzo Lunsford was shot 7 times by Hassan that day. He doesn't think it should be live streamed for everyone.
2: To show the whole thing without it being censored for the general public, I really don't. Me personally, I don't agree with that. But it's not about my personal belief. Now, me myself, would I look at it over and over again? Probably not. And then again, probably so. I can't say. It all depends on how I feel. But my biggest thing is the effect as far as looking at it for the general public, for our young future leaders. What kind of message would it send to them?
1: Schools in several Malaysian states are closed today as smog from forest fires in Indonesia pushes air pollution to unhealthy levels. Affected areas include the capital, Kuala Lumpur, and administrative centre, Putrajaya. Joanna Keane reports.
3: Indonesia is experiencing its worst wildfire season in more than a decade, caused by farmers and companies using a cheap but illegal slash-and-burn method to clear vegetation, and made worse by the dry conditions brought on by the super El Niño. Toxic smoke has shrouded the country as well as Malaysia, Singapore and the Philippines. Images show landmarks in Singapore and Kuala Lumpur barely visible in the haze. Malaysia has ordered schools to shut in areas where the air quality has become a risk to health, and it's

Have you noticed? You won't lose me. I'm always here. No bad signal, no crackle, no hiss. Just fabulous Radio Pattaya.

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1: Hello, I'm Shabnam Yunus-Jewell at the BBC Sports Centre. Manchester City head coach Enzo Maresca says the feeling is fantastic among his players as they prepare for their first Premier League match since the club was found guilty of the majority of the 115 charges brought against it by the Premier League. A damning report stated the club had used sham contracts to disguise secret funding, something they deny and are appealing against. Speaking in-house ahead of their trip to Liverpool on Sunday, Maresca said the team don't care too much about the noise. He'll be speaking to the world media on Friday. Earlier, Coventry City boss Frank Lampard was asked about City.
2: All these answers sound like a dodge, and maybe so they are, but I'm focusing on what we're doing. We can't control anything. Who knows what the result of that may be, whether it will affect us or not, or what. Do I have to consider what effect it has on them? No, because I've got enough on my hands to do our job and what we're doing. So, yeah, I don't know in the general picture, but from my point of view, from our point of view, no, we're Coventry, we just have to keep going.
1: Sunderland and Switzerland captain Granit Xhaka says he has received a suspended fine of 150,000 Swiss francs, over $180,000, for obtaining a forged COVID-19 vaccination certificate in 2022 to travel abroad. The player says the fine is suspended for 2 years, provided he does not commit any further offences and that he has already paid the court costs. An Everton forward, Martin Sherif, has been fined $6,600 by the Football Association for breaching its betting rules over a 15-month period. In his defence, Sherif said he did not place any of the bets himself, but admitted they came from accounts in his name and which he funded. An independent regulatory commission said the 20-year-old had shown genuine remorse. And for more football news from the BBC, go to bbc.com/football.
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0: Coming up now, the local and national news, sponsored by the Speak Easy Language School, bringing Thai lessons one-on-one to you anywhere in the world.
1: Thailand braces for another weekend of flooding as police seize a staggering 1.2 tons of drugs bound for the Philippines. Meanwhile, an update on the menacing care home. And tourists could face new charges when visiting Thailand. Those stories and more in today's fabulous Radio Pattaya News. We begin with another serious warning about the weather as eastern Thailand prepares for what could be a very wet and potentially dangerous weekend. Authorities say widespread flooding remains a significant risk, with rainfall expected to increase from today. So far, Chachung Sao, Nakhon Nayok, and Prachinburi have been among the worst affected provinces, with heavy rain and overflowing waterways causing considerable disruption. Residents in flood-prone areas are being advised to prepare in advance, particularly those living near rivers, canals, and low-lying roads. After everything we've seen over the past few weeks, this is certainly not a forecast to ignore. Some tragic news next from Bangkok, where construction work was halted yesterday following a fatal accident involving a crane inspector. The man was carrying out what should have been a routine inspection of a high-rise construction crane when it's believed he slipped and became caught in the machinery. The crane operator told investigators that he stopped the equipment as soon as he became aware something was wrong, but by then, the inspector had suffered devastating injuries. The man reportedly remained conscious long enough to telephone his mother before he died. Authorities are now investigating the circumstances of the accident and the safety procedures in place at the construction site. Meanwhile, Thai authorities have intercepted a major shipment of 1.2 tons of crystal methamphetamine, reportedly worth more than 300 million baht, aboard a fishing vessel in the Gulf of Thailand. Six Thai crew members have been arrested, with police saying the drugs were destined for distribution in the Philippines. The operation followed a lengthy undercover investigation into a vessel named East Harbour One, which officers suspected was being used to transport narcotics through Thai waters for transfer to larger ships offshore. Investigators tracked the vessel after it left the coast, before deploying a patrol boat to intercept it. Once aboard, officers discovered the crystal methamphetamine concealed inside a specially constructed compartment at the stern. The Thai captain and five crew members were arrested. Police say the suspects initially admitted collecting the drugs in the Gulf and preparing to deliver them to contacts connected with the Philippines. The vessel itself, valued at approximately 7 million baht, was also seized. Although operated by a Thai crew, police say the boat was registered under the flag of Mali in West Africa, with a Lao national listed as its registered holder. Investigators also believe the vessel may have been connected to a similar drug trafficking operation in August. Now, an important development in the disturbing story we've been following this week from Kanchanaburi. The discovery of elderly and vulnerable residents sleeping in beds enclosed by metal cages has prompted Thailand's public health ministry to order inspections of approximately 1,200 care homes nationwide. The license of the Kanchanaburi facility has now been revoked, and residents have been moved either back to their families or into properly registered care facilities. The images from inside the home caused widespread anger, particularly in a country where respect and care for elderly family members are such important traditions. And the authorities clearly don't intend to leave the matter there. Inspections have already begun at other private care facilities. Some have reportedly been found housing more residents than their licenses permit, although so far there have been no further reports of the same cage bed arrangements uncovered in Kanchanaburi. The wider investigation will examine staffing, accommodation standards, licensing, and whether residents are receiving the appropriate level of professional care. For families paying substantial sums each month to have relatives looked after, the expectation should be straightforward: safe accommodation, qualified care, and basic human dignity. And hopefully, the publicity surrounding this case will help ensure those standards are properly enforced. Thailand is also considering new charges for international visitors, with proposals that could add considerably to the cost of traveling to and from the country. Among the measures being discussed are a 450 baht foreign tourist fee and a separate 1,000 baht departure tax. These would be in addition to existing airport charges. Airports of Thailand's international passenger service charge is reported at 1,120 baht per departing passenger, having increased this year from the previous 730 baht. If both proposed charges were eventually approved and applied together, the combined amount would reach 2,570 baht per passenger. The proposed 450 baht tourist fee is intended partly to help fund emergency medical treatment for foreign visitors who suffer accidents or become seriously ill without sufficient insurance or funds. Revenue would also support tourism promotion and the restoration and sustainable development of tourist attractions. The government argues that such funding could help protect both visitors and the country's tourism infrastructure. But for travelers already paying airfares, airport charges, and other costs, any additional levy is unlikely to be universally welcomed. Closer to home, Pattaya police have arrested four Thai men suspected of operating a network of so-called mule bank accounts used by online fraudsters. Police allege the group recruited people willing to allow their bank accounts to be used for receiving and transferring money stolen from scam victims. The network was reportedly linked to call center fraudsters who impersonated staff from the Provincial Electricity Authority. Victims would receive calls claiming they were entitled to a refund of their electricity deposit or that their electricity meter needed replacing. They were then sent a QR code. After scanning it, victims were directed to enter personal information and banking details. And before they knew what had happened, money had disappeared from their accounts. Police say the stolen funds were then moved through accounts controlled by the network, making the money more difficult to trace. Now some welcome news for Pattaya's street entertainers. City officials have revised the rules governing where and when buskers can perform in public areas, with the aim of making the system clearer for performers, residents, and police. The updated arrangements cover designated sections of Pattaya Beach, Jomtien Beach, Walking Street, and several other public locations. Eligible performers aged 18 and over will be permitted to entertain visitors in approved areas, with performances allowed until 1 o'clock in the morning, subject to the relevant local conditions. The idea is to give legitimate street performers a clearer opportunity to earn a living while keeping public spaces orderly and avoiding unnecessary disputes over noise, access, and permitted hours. Pattaya has always benefited from a little colour and entertainment along its streets and beaches. And for talented musicians and performers, having a clearly defined place to work should be good news. And now, a quick word from us here at Fabulous Radio Pattaya. If you've been listening over the past few days, you may have noticed things haven't been running quite as smoothly as usual.

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Have you noticed? You won't lose me. I'm always here. No bad signal, no crackle, no hiss. Just fabulous Radio Pattaya.

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1: Hello, I'm Shabnam Yunus-Jewell at the BBC Sports Centre. Manchester City head coach Enzo Maresca says the feeling is fantastic among his players as they prepare for their first Premier League match since the club was found guilty of the majority of the 115 charges brought against it by the Premier League. A damning report stated the club had used sham contracts to disguise secret funding, something they deny and are appealing against. Speaking in-house ahead of their trip to Liverpool on Sunday, Maresca said the team don't care too much about the noise. He'll be speaking to the world's media on Friday. Earlier, Coventry City boss Frank Lampard was asked about City.
2: All these answers sound like a dodge, and maybe so they are, but I'm focusing on what we're doing and what we're doing. We can't control anything. Who knows what the result of that may be, whether it will affect us or not, or what. Do I have to consider what effect it has on them? No, because I've got enough on my hands to do our job and what we're doing. So, yeah, I don't know in the general picture, but from my point of view, from our point of view, no, we're Coventry, we should have to keep going.
1: Sunderland and Switzerland captain Granit Xhaka says he has received a suspended fine of 150,000 Swiss francs, over $180,000, for obtaining a forged COVID-19 vaccination certificate in 2022 to travel abroad. The player says the fine is suspended for 2 years, provided he does not commit any further offences and that he has already paid the court costs. An Everton forward, Martin Sharif, has been fined $6,600 by the Football Association for breaching its betting rules over a 15-month period. In his defence, Sharif said he did not place any of the bets himself, but admitted they came from accounts in his name and which he funded. An independent regulatory commission said the 20-year-old had shown genuine remorse. And for more football news from the BBC, go to bbc.com/football.
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1: BBC News with Govinda Gill. This year's Nobel Peace Prize has gone to Navi Pillay, a former International Criminal Court judge. The chairman of the Norwegian Nobel Committee said the South African had been instrumental in ensuring that war crimes, crimes against humanity and genocide were prosecuted. Ms. Pillay recently presided over a UN commission which accused Israel of genocide in Gaza, which it has always denied. Charles Haviland looks at her work.
2: Because she is a South African. She was part of what the apartheid regime in South Africa all those years ago labelled the Indian community. She was active in mobilising and taking legal cases against apartheid. After that, she served, among many other things, on the tribunal on the Rwandan genocide of the 1990s. And then she served 6 years, starting in 2008, as the UN Human Rights Chief, the UN High Commissioner for Human Rights.
1: The UN's current human rights chief said the award was well-deserved, especially as human rights were under attack. The EU chief, Ursula von der Leyen, said she was a champion of the rule of law over the right of might. More airlines are cancelling their routes to Saudi Arabia because of attacks by Yemen's Houthis on Riyadh Airport. Saudi officials have revealed that 3 people were killed in the latest assault on Thursday, including a pilot for the Saudia national carrier. The United Nations has condemned plans by the US Defense Department to live stream the execution of a man convicted of killing several soldiers, saying it would amount to torture. Nidal Hassan killed 13 unarmed troops at Fort Hood in 2009 and is due to be executed in December. More details from Aruna Iyengar.
3: It's not really known at this stage what the details of the live stream would be, on what platform it would be, how it would be viewed, what safeguards there would be for children, for example. Some people are saying this is good for transparency. It's good for Americans to see what capital punishment actually means, because normally this is done behind closed doors. But others point to despotic regimes around the world where they still conduct public executions and say this isn't the way the US should be going.
1: The leader of India's youth movement, the Cockroach Janata Party, Abhijit Dibke, has insisted huge street rallies planned for Delhi on Saturday will go ahead despite government intimidation. The party says at least 10,000 people have been detained while trying to reach the capital. The number hasn't been independently confirmed. Police have denied permission for the demonstrations. Schools in several Malaysian states are closed today as smog from forest fires in Indonesia pushes air pollution to unhealthy levels. Affected areas include the capital, Kuala Lumpur, and administrative centre, Putrajaya. World News from the...

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1: Hello, I'm Shabnam Yunus-Jewell at the BBC Sports Centre. Manchester City head coach Enzo Maresca says the feeling is fantastic among his players as they prepare for their first Premier League match since the club was found guilty of the majority of the 115 charges brought against it by the Premier League. A damning report stated the club had used sham contracts to disguise secret funding, something they deny and are appealing against. Speaking in-house ahead of their trip to Liverpool on Sunday, Maresca said the team don't care too much about the noise. He'll be speaking to the world media on Friday. Earlier, Coventry City boss Frank Lampard was asked about City.
2: All these answers sound like a dodge, and maybe so they are, but I'm focusing on what we're doing. We can't control anything. Who knows what the result of that may be, whether it will affect us or not, or what. Do I have to consider what effect it has on them? No, because I've got enough on my hands to do our job and what we're doing. So, yeah, I don't know in the general picture, but from my point of view, from our point of view, no, we're Coventry, we just have to keep going.
1: Sunderland and Switzerland captain Granit Xhaka says he has received a suspended fine of 150,000 Swiss francs, over $180,000, for obtaining a forged COVID-19 vaccination certificate in 2022 to travel abroad. The player says the fine is suspended for 2 years, provided he does not commit any further offences and that he has already paid the court costs. An Everton forward, Martin Sharif, has been fined $6,600 by the Football Association for breaching its betting rules over a 15-month period. In his defence, Sharif said he did not place any of the bets himself, but admitted they came from accounts in his name and which he funded. An independent regulatory commission said the 20-year-old had shown genuine remorse. And for more football news from the BBC, go to bbc.com/football.
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0: Coming up now, the local and national news, sponsored by the Speak Easy Language School, bringing Thai lessons one-on-one to you anywhere in the world.
1: Thailand braces for another weekend of flooding as police seize a staggering 1.2 tons of drugs bound for the Philippines. Meanwhile, an update on the menacing care home. And tourists could face new charges when visiting Thailand. Those stories and more in today's fabulous Radio Pattaya News. We begin with another serious warning about the weather as eastern Thailand prepares for what could be a very wet and potentially dangerous weekend. Authorities say widespread flooding remains a significant risk, with rainfall expected to increase from today. So far, Chachung Sao, Nakhon Nayok, and Prachinburi have been among the worst affected provinces, with heavy rain and overflowing waterways causing considerable disruption. Residents in flood-prone areas are being advised to prepare in advance, particularly those living near rivers, canals, and low-lying roads. After everything we've seen over the past few weeks, this is certainly not a forecast to ignore. Some tragic news next from Bangkok, where construction work was halted yesterday following a fatal accident involving a crane inspector. The man was carrying out what should have been a routine inspection of a high-rise construction crane when it's believed he slipped and became caught in the machinery. The crane operator told investigators that he stopped the equipment as soon as he became aware something was wrong, but by then, the inspector had suffered devastating

0: injuries. The man reportedly remained conscious long enough to telephone his mother before he died. Authorities are now investigating the circumstances of the accident and the safety procedures in place at the construction site. Meanwhile, Thai authorities have intercepted a major shipment of 1.2 tons of crystal methamphetamine, reportedly worth more than 300 million baht, aboard a fishing vessel in the Gulf of Thailand. Six Thai crew members have been arrested, with police saying the drugs were destined for distribution in the Philippines. The operation followed a lengthy undercover investigation into a vessel named East Harbor One, which officers suspected was being used to transport narcotics through Thai waters for transfer to larger ships offshore. Investigators tracked the vessel after it left the coast, before deploying a patrol boat to intercept it. Once aboard, officers discovered the crystal methamphetamine concealed inside a specially constructed compartment at the stern. The Thai captain and five crew members were arrested. Police say the suspects initially admitted collecting the drugs in the Gulf and preparing to deliver them to contacts connected with the Philippines. The vessel itself, valued at approximately 7 million baht, was also seized. Although operated by a Thai crew, police say the boat was registered under the flag of Mali in West Africa, with a Lao national listed as its registered holder. Investigators also believe the vessel may have been connected to a similar drug trafficking operation in August. Now, an important development in the disturbing story we've been following this week from Kanchanaburi. The discovery of elderly and vulnerable residents sleeping in beds enclosed by metal cages has prompted Thailand's public health ministry to order inspections of approximately 1,200 care homes nationwide. The license of the Kanchanaburi facility has now been revoked, and residents have been moved either back to their families or into properly registered care facilities. The images from inside the home caused widespread anger, particularly in a country where respect and care for elderly family members are such important traditions. And the authorities clearly don't intend to leave the matter there. Inspections have already begun at other private care facilities. Some have reportedly been found housing more residents than their licenses permit, although so far there have been no further reports of the same cage bed arrangements uncovered in Kanchanaburi. The wider investigation will examine staffing, accommodation standards, licensing, and whether residents are receiving the appropriate level of professional care. For families paying substantial sums each month to have relatives looked after, the expectation should be straightforward: safe accommodation, qualified care, and basic human dignity. And hopefully, the publicity surrounding this case will help ensure those standards are properly enforced. Thailand is also considering new charges for international visitors, with proposals that could add considerably to the cost of traveling to and from the country. Among the measures being discussed are a 450 baht foreign tourist fee and a separate 1,000 baht departure tax. These would be in addition to existing airport charges. Airports of Thailand's international passenger service charge is reported at 1,120 baht per departing passenger, having increased this year from the previous 730 baht. If both proposed charges were eventually approved and applied together, the combined amount would reach 2,570 baht per passenger. The proposed 450 baht tourist fee is intended partly to help fund emergency medical treatment for foreign visitors who suffer accidents or become seriously ill without sufficient insurance or funds. Revenue would also support tourism promotion and the restoration and sustainable development of tourist attractions. The government argues that such funding could help protect both visitors and the country's tourism infrastructure. But for travelers already paying airfares, airport charges, and other costs, any additional levy is unlikely to be universally welcomed. Closer to home, Pattaya police have arrested four Thai men suspected of operating a network of so-called mule bank accounts used by online fraudsters. Police allege the group recruited people willing to allow their bank accounts to be used for receiving and transferring money stolen from scam victims. The network was reportedly linked to call center fraudsters who impersonated staff from the Provincial Electricity Authority. Victims would receive calls claiming they were entitled to a refund of their electricity deposit or that their electricity meter needed replacing. They were then sent a QR code. After scanning it, victims were directed to enter personal information and banking details. And before they knew what had happened, money had disappeared from their accounts. Police say the stolen funds were then moved through accounts controlled by the network, making the money more difficult to trace. Now some welcome news for Pattaya's street entertainers. City officials have revised the rules governing where and when buskers can perform in public areas, with the aim of making the system clearer for performers, residents, and police. The updated arrangements cover designated sections of Pattaya Beach, Jomtien Beach, Walking Street, and several other public locations. Eligible performers aged 18 and over will be permitted to entertain visitors in approved areas, with performances allowed until 1 o'clock in the morning, subject to the relevant local conditions. The idea is to give legitimate street performers a clearer opportunity to earn a living, while keeping public spaces orderly and avoiding unnecessary disputes over noise, access, and permitted hours. Pattaya has always benefited from a little colour and entertainment along its streets and beaches. And for talented musicians and performers, having a clearly defined place to work should be good news. And now, a quick word from us here at Fabulous Radio Pattaya. If you've been listening over the past few days, you may have noticed things haven't been running quite as smoothly as usual. We've spent much of this week keeping the station going on backup equipment after a major technical failure. Several repair attempts didn't quite deliver the results we'd hoped for. But finally, last night, our main system returned to normal operation. This is our first major breakdown since December last year, and it's taken considerably longer to resolve than any of us expected. So, a genuine apology to everyone who's experienced interruptions or problems listening. By Saturday, we expect to be fully back to normal. And we hope you'll continue to carry us with you. In your car, on your phone, and anywhere you can roam, as the jingle says. Thanks for sticking with us. Finally, back to the weather. And as we mentioned at the start of the bulletin, the outlook for the eastern region remains unsettled. More rain is expected from today and through the weekend, with some areas facing heavy downpours and possible flooding. Temperatures should reach around 31 degrees, falling to approximately 26 tonight.
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3: BBC News with Govinda Gill. This year's Nobel Peace Prize has gone to Navi Pillay, a former UN human rights chief and international criminal court judge. The chairman of the Norwegian Nobel Committee said the South African had been instrumental in ensuring that crimes against humanity were prosecuted. Ms. Pillay recently presided over a UN commission which accused Israel of genocide in Gaza, which it denies. In a video capturing the moment she was told, Ms. Pillay is heard saying she thought it was a joke.
4: If you clap a little bit more, I may share this prize with Trump. So, no, I don't know about this, so my question is it true?
5: It's not April Fool's.
6: No, it's everywhere. It's on the BBC. It's everywhere.
3: One of Navi Pillay's successors as UN Human Rights High Commissioner, Volker Türk, said the award was well-deserved. The International Criminal Court said it was an important recognition of the vital role that international justice played as a cornerstone of lasting peace. Saudi Arabia has said that three people, including a pilot, have been killed in two Houthi attacks on Thursday on the international airport in the capital, Riyadh. The Civil Aviation Authority confirmed that a plane belonging to the national carrier, Saudia, was hit. Sebastian Usher reports.
7: When Saudi Arabia gave the green light earlier this week for the pro-government forces it backs in Yemen to move to all-out war against the Houthis, it was clear that the group would try to inflict more pain on the kingdom, and it has. The image of a burning plane at King Khalid Airport in Riyadh was bad enough for the Saudis, but the confirmation that a pilot was killed will shock Saudi citizens and expats alike. Airlines have already cancelled flights. There are questions over how Saudi defences couldn't stop the Houthi missiles. Pakistan says its forces are now bolstering Saudi defense capabilities as part of a new security pact, but what role they'll play remains uncertain.
3: The United Nations has condemned plans by the US Defense Department to live stream the execution of a man convicted of killing several soldiers, saying it would amount to torture. Nidal Hassan killed 13 unarmed troops at Fort Hood in 2009 and is due to be executed in December. More details from Aruna Iyengar.
8: It's not really known at this stage what the details of the live stream would be, on what platform it would be, how it would be viewed, what safeguards there would be for children, for example. Some people are saying this is good for transparency. It's good for Americans to see what capital punishment actually means, because normally this is done behind closed doors. But others point to despotic regimes around the world where they still conduct public executions and say this isn't the way the US should be going.
3: World News.

That was the world news from the BBC in London. 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
2: Hello, I'm Shabnam Yunus-Jewell at the BBC Sports Centre. Manchester City head coach Enzo Maresca says the feeling is fantastic among his players as they prepare for their first Premier League match since the club was found guilty of the majority of the 115 charges brought against it by the Premier League. A damning report stated the club had used sham contracts to disguise secret funding, something they deny and are appealing against. Speaking in-house ahead of their trip to Liverpool on Sunday, Maresca said the team don't care too much about the noise. He'll be speaking to the world media on Friday. Earlier, Coventry City boss Frank Lampard was asked about City.
3: All these answers sound like a dodge, and maybe so they are, but I'm focusing on what we're doing. We can't control anything. Who knows what the result of that may be, whether it will affect us or not, or what. Do I have to consider what effect it has on them? No, because I've got enough on my hands to do our job and what we're doing. So, yeah, I don't know in the general picture, but from my point of view, from our point of view, no, we're Coventry, we should have to keep going.
2: Sunderland and Switzerland captain Granit Xhaka says he has received a suspended fine of 150,000 Swiss francs, over $180,000, for obtaining a forged COVID-19 vaccination certificate in 2022 to travel abroad. The player says the fine is suspended for 2 years, provided he does not commit any further offences and that he has already paid the court costs. An Everton forward, Martin Sherif, has been fined $6,600 by the Football Association for breaching its betting rules over a 15-month period. In his defence, Sherif said he did not place any of the bets himself, but admitted they came from accounts in his name and which he funded. An independent regulatory commission said the 20-year-old had shown genuine remorse. And for more football news from the BBC, go to bbc.com/football.
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noticed? You won't lose me. I'm always here. 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

0: Coming up now, the local and national news, sponsored by the Speak Easy Language School, bringing Thai lessons one-on-one to you anywhere in the world.
1: Coming up in and around Pattaya today and the coming week, the annual Pattaya Vegetarian Festival is now in full swing until the 19th of October, bringing traditional ceremonies, colourful processions and plenty of vegetarian food to the city. 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
1: Hello, I'm Shabnam Yunus-Jewell at the BBC Sports Centre. Manchester City head coach Enzo Maresca says the feeling is fantastic among his players as they prepare for their first Premier League match since the club was found guilty of the majority of the 115 charges brought against it by the Premier League. A damning report stated the club had used sham contracts to disguise secret funding, something they deny and are appealing against. Speaking in-house ahead of their trip to Liverpool on Sunday, Maresca said the team don't care too much about the noise. He'll be speaking to the world media on Friday. Earlier, Coventry City boss Frank Lampard was asked about City.
2: All these answers sound like a dodge, and maybe so they are, but I'm focusing on what we're doing. We can't control anything. Who knows what the result of that may be, whether it will affect us or not, or what. Do I have to consider what effect it has on them? No, because I've got enough on my hands to do our job and what we're doing. So, yeah, I don't know in the general picture, but from my point of view, from our point of view, no, we're Coventry, we should keep going.
1: Sunderland and Switzerland captain Granit Xhaka says he has received a suspended fine of 150,000 Swiss francs, over $180,000, for obtaining a forged COVID-19 vaccination certificate in 2022 to travel abroad. The player says the fine is suspended for 2 years, provided he does not commit any further offences and that he has already paid the court costs. An Everton forward, Martin Sharif, has been fined $6,600 by the Football Association for breaching its betting rules over a 15-month period. In his defence, Sharif said he did not place any of the bets himself, but admitted they came from accounts in his name and which he funded. An independent regulatory commission said the 20-year-old had shown genuine remorse. And for more football news from the BBC, go to bbc.com/football.
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3: BBC News with Danielle Jałowiecka. The former UN Human Rights Chief Navi Pillay has warned against growing political attacks on international law in comments after being awarded the Nobel Peace Prize. Ms. Pillay cautioned that the world might return to a time when power determined whose suffering mattered. Speaking in the Nuremberg courtroom where Nazi leaders were prosecuted after the Second World War, she said she was honoured to receive the accolade.
4: This award strengthens my conviction that we must stand together in defence of the rule of law, in defence of independent courts, and an international legal order based on principle rather than selectivity.
3: The Norwegian Nobel Committee said the South African jurist of Indian origin had been instrumental in ensuring war crimes were prosecuted. Ms. Pillay recently presided over a UN commission which accused Israel of genocide in Gaza. The Israeli Foreign Ministry, which denies the accusation, said the award legitimised anti-Israel hatred and prejudice. But human rights advocates and other international law practitioners have roundly praised Ms. Pillay. The UN Human Rights Office welcomed the news and acknowledged her long-standing advocacy for human rights. Shabia Mantu is the office's spokesperson.
5: We're elated to hear the news that Navi Pillay has been awarded the Nobel Peace Prize. She's been a staunch defender and advocate of human rights, and it's more important in this day and age to see that accolade being awarded for those who are speaking out on violations and committing to the defence of human rights of all people around the world.
3: Saudi Arabia has said that three people, including a pilot, have been killed in two Houthi attacks on Thursday on the international airport in the capital Riyadh. The Civil Aviation Authority confirmed that a plane belonging to the national carrier Saudia was hit. Sebastian Usher reports.
6: When Saudi Arabia gave the green light earlier this week for the pro-government forces it backs in Yemen to move to all-out war against the Houthis, it was clear that the group would try to inflict more pain on the kingdom, and it has. The image of a burning plane at King Khalid Airport in Riyadh was bad enough for the Saudis, but the confirmation that a pilot was killed will shock Saudi citizens and expats alike. Airlines have already cancelled flights. There are questions over how Saudi defences couldn't stop the Houthi missiles. Pakistan says its forces are now bolstering Saudi defence capabilities as part of a new security pact, but what role they'll play remains uncertain.
3: Thieves in Italy have stolen 30,000 bottles of wine worth more than $5.5 million in total. A warehouse in Tuscany was targeted just as the family-owned Marchese Antinori winery was about to ship some of its most valuable bottles to customers abroad. Masked thieves disabled the alarm system and transported thousands of cases of red wine in two huge trucks. The family say it's the largest theft in the history of Italian wineries. 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
1: Hello, I'm Shabnam Yunus-Jewell at the BBC Sports Centre. Manchester City head coach Enzo Maresca says the feeling is fantastic among his players as they prepare for their first Premier League match since the club was found guilty of the majority of the 115 charges brought against it by the Premier League. A damning report stated the club had used sham contracts to disguise secret funding, something they deny and are appealing against. Speaking in-house ahead of their trip to Liverpool on Sunday, Maresca said the team don't care too much about the noise. He'll be speaking to the world's media on Friday. Earlier, Coventry City boss Frank Lampard was asked about City.
2: All these answers sound like a dodge, and maybe so they are, but I'm focusing on what we're doing. We can't control anything. Who knows what the result of that may be, whether it will affect us or not, or what. Do I have to consider what effect it has on them? No, because I've got enough on my hands to do our job and what we're doing. So, yeah, I don't know in the general picture, but from my point of view, from our point of view, no, we're Coventry, we just have to keep going.
1: Sunderland and Switzerland captain Granit Xhaka says he has received a suspended fine of 150,000 Swiss francs, over $180,000, for obtaining a forged COVID-19 vaccination certificate in 2022 to travel abroad. The player says the fine is suspended for 2 years, provided he does not commit any further offences and that he has already paid the court costs. An Everton forward, Martin Sharif, has been fined $6,600 by the Football Association for breaching its betting rules over a 15-month period. In his defence, Sharif said he did not place any of the bets himself, but admitted they came from accounts in his name and which he funded. An independent regulatory commission said the 20-year-old had shown genuine remorse. And for more football news from the BBC, go to bbc.com/football.
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0: Coming up now, the local and national news, sponsored by the Speak Easy Language School, bringing Thai lessons one-on-one to you anywhere in the world.
1: Coming up in and around Pattaya today and the coming week, the annual Pattaya Vegetarian Festival is now in full swing until the 19th of October, bringing traditional ceremonies, colourful processions and plenty of vegetarian food to the city. 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Advance reservations are recommended, so if you fancy a seafood feast this Saturday, you might want to book ahead. And one for you matcha lovers, also this Saturday at the Holiday Inn is the matcha tasting and workshop at the Brew and Bar. Sample three different types of matcha, learn how to make two matcha drinks, take home your own matcha making set, and enjoy a selection of desserts throughout the afternoon. Pre-booking is essential, that's from 2 till 4pm and costs 1800 baht per person. Just down the road in front of the Central Mall is the Beach Food Fest. That's taking place every day with a great selection of food trucks serving everything from burgers and pizza to Thai favourites and other tasty bites.

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3: BBC News with Danielle Yawovietska. In the past half hour, the Trump administration has imposed sanctions on the International Criminal Court. In a video statement, the Secretary of State Marco Rubio said the US was banning transactions with the ICC, cutting off resources and crippling its ability to operate.
4: The United States and the American people are not subject to the jurisdiction of this fake ICC. Both parties agree on this, but only President Trump has the resolve to take the action needed to end this threat once and for all. Either the ICC will end its threats, or we will end the ICC. And we expect our allies, many of whom are part of the ICC and that rely on American service members for their defense, to rein in this rogue court. If they do not, the United States will continue its campaign to dismantle the ICC piece by piece until Americans are threatened no longer.
3: In response, the court said the measures were an assault on the rule of law and the very foundations of the international legal order. The move came hours after a former ICC judge, Navi Pillay, was awarded this year's Nobel Peace Prize. In her speech afterwards, she warned against growing political attacks on international law. Speaking in the Nuremberg courtroom where Nazi leaders were prosecuted after the Second World War, the former UN human rights chief dedicated her award to all the survivors of international crime.
5: I am deeply honoured and grateful to have been awarded the 2026 Nobel Peace Prize. Let me dedicate this award to all of the survivors of international crimes, as well as to practitioners and defenders of international justice whose compassion and courage continue to ensure that impunity will not be allowed to reign.
3: The European Trade Commissioner Maroš Šefčovič says an agreement has been reached with Beijing to halve Chinese exports of hybrid and plug-in hybrid vehicles to the EU. Mr. Šefčovič has been meeting his Chinese counterpart in Beijing. Here's our global affairs reporter, Joanna Keane.
6: There's huge anxiety in Europe about a car market which has been severely dented by China and a growing trade deficit with Beijing that amounts to more than $1 billion a day. So it's not surprising that Europe's main car manufacturing group was quick to welcome the announcement as a positive first step in easing trade tensions. Maroš Šefčovič also said they'd reach what he called a shared understanding to improve EU access to China's market and further ease licensing of rare earth exports. He said the engagement had been genuine and further talks would take place in January.
3: Joanna Keane reporting. 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
1: Hello, I'm Shabnam Yunus-Jewell at the BBC Sports Centre. Manchester City head coach Enzo Maresca says the feeling is fantastic among his players as they prepare for their first Premier League match since the club was found guilty of the majority of the 115 charges brought against it by the Premier League. A damning report stated the club had used sham contracts to disguise secret funding, something they deny and are appealing against. Speaking in-house ahead of their trip to Liverpool on Sunday, Maresca said the team don't care too much about the noise. He'll be speaking to the world media on Friday. Earlier, Coventry City boss Frank Lampard was asked about City.
2: All these answers sound like a dodge, and maybe so they are, but I'm focusing on what we're doing. We can't control anything. Who knows what the result of that may be, whether it will affect us or not, or what. Do I have to consider what effect it has on them? No, because I've got enough on my hands to do our job and what we're doing. So, yeah, I don't know in the general picture, but from my point of view, from our point of view, no, we're Coventry, we should keep going.
1: Sunderland and Switzerland captain Granit Xhaka says he has received a suspended fine of 150,000 Swiss francs, over $180,000, for obtaining a forged COVID-19 vaccination certificate in 2022 to travel abroad. The player says the fine is suspended for 2 years, provided he does not commit any further offences and that he has already paid the court costs. An Everton forward, Martin Sherif, has been fined $6,600 by the Football Association for breaching its betting rules over a 15-month period. In his defence, Sherif said he did not place any of the bets himself, but admitted they came from accounts in his name and which he funded. An independent regulatory commission said the 20-year-old had shown genuine remorse. And for more football news from the BBC, go to bbc.com/football.
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0: Coming up now, the local and national news, sponsored by the Speak Easy Language School, bringing Thai lessons one-on-one to you anywhere in the world.
1: Coming up in and around Pattaya today and the coming week, the annual Pattaya Vegetarian Festival is now in full swing until the 19th of October, bringing traditional ceremonies, colourful processions and plenty of vegetarian food to the city. The annual festival is a popular tradition here in Pattaya, with restaurants and food stalls offering special vegetarian dishes, with celebrations taking place around the Naglua area. 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Or you can eat for just 1190 baht per person. 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Just down the road in front of the Central Mall is the Beach Food Fest. 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
3: BBC News with Danielle Jaworowiecka. The Trump administration has imposed sanctions on the International Criminal Court as it escalates a self-described campaign to cripple the institution. The sanctions will affect its access to any American facilities and services, including banking and technology. Implementation has been paused for 6 months to allow the Hague-based institution and its members to address US concerns. The Secretary of State, Marco Rubio, claimed the court unfairly and illegally prosecuted Americans and Israelis.
4: The United States and the American people are not subject to the jurisdiction of this fake ICC. Both parties agree on this, but only President Trump has the resolve to take the action needed to end this threat once and for all. Either the ICC will end its threats, or we will end the ICC. And we expect our allies, many of whom are part of the ICC and that rely on American service members for their defense, to rein in this rogue court. If they do not, the United States will continue its campaign to dismantle the ICC piece by piece until Americans are threatened no longer.
3: The European Union described the planned sanctions as deeply regrettable and said it would work closely with the ICC to ensure it continued to operate effectively. The Dutch government said the announcement marked a new and unwelcome escalation. The US move came hours after a former ICC judge and ex-UN human rights chief, Navi Pillay, was awarded the Nobel Peace Prize. In her first comments after winning the prize, made in a Nuremberg courtroom where she was on a visit, Navi Pillay warned against growing political attacks on international law.
5: These efforts that we are now seeing, which are attempts to weaken international criminal justice, endanger the progress painstakingly made since Nuremberg. And they risk returning us to a world in which power rather than law determines whose suffering matters.
3: The European Trade Commissioner Maroš Šefčovič says an agreement has been reached with Beijing to halve Chinese exports of hybrid and plug-in hybrid vehicles to the EU. Mr. Šefčovič has been meeting his Chinese counterpart in Beijing. Here's our global affairs reporter, Joanna Keane.
6: There's huge anxiety in Europe about a car market which has been severely dented by China and a growing trade deficit with Beijing that amounts to more than $1 billion a day. So it's not surprising that Europe's main car manufacturing group was quick to welcome the announcement as a positive first step in easing trade tensions. Maroš Šefčovič also said they'd reach what he called a shared understanding to improve EU access to China's market and further ease licensing of rare earth exports. He said the engagement had been genuine and further talks would take place in January.
3: Joanna Keane reporting. World News from the BBC. The Trump administration has lashed out at New York officials after coming under pressure over the latest shooting by immigration agents. The Homeland Security Secretary Mark Wayne Mullen said politicians there had allowed criminal activity to thrive through offering sanctuary to migrants. He was speaking in the city after ICE agents shot and wounded Oscar Belgal, a Dominican man in a car which was also carrying a 5-year-old. Neda Taufik reports from New York.
7: New York's Mayor Zohran Mamdani accused ICE immigration officials of operating with impunity and sowing chaos and terror across the country. The ICE agents who surrounded the man's car wore masks, and one of them dressed as a construction worker as he held a long gun on the residential street. New York police say that agent fired his weapon 7 times. Homeland Security Secretary Mark Wayne Mullen accused Oscar Belgal of accelerating his car toward ICE agents, causing them to fear for their safety, a justification ICE has repeatedly used in past instances where they opened fire, sometimes with deadly consequences.
8: Three former OpenAI researchers who were sacked for allegedly mishandling information say the real reason for their dismissal was them raising safety concerns at the tech company. In a letter to OpenAI bosses, the three, Makita Balesny, Tomek Korbach and Jasmine Wang, raised concerns AI models were becoming harder to monitor and said their firing made employees afraid to speak out. Two paintings by the impressionist Pierre-Auguste Renoir have been recovered a month after they were stolen from a museum in the south of France. Thieves cut through a fence, smashed a window and used an electric saw to take 4 works of art from the Renoir Museum in Cagnes-sur-Mer in September. At least 5 people are reported to have been arrested during the investigation.
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0: Premier League update from the home of Premier League football.
1: Hello, I'm Shabnam Yunus-Jewell at the BBC Sports Centre. Manchester City head coach Enzo Maresca says the feeling is fantastic among his players as they prepare for their first Premier League match since the club was found guilty of the majority of the 115 charges brought against it by the Premier League. A damning report stated the club had used sham contracts to disguise secret funding, something they deny and are appealing against. Speaking in-house ahead of their trip to Liverpool on Sunday, Maresca said the team don't care too much about the noise. He'll be speaking to the world media on Friday. Earlier, Coventry City boss Frank Lampard was asked about City.
2: All these answers sound like a dodge, and maybe so they are, but I'm focusing on what we're doing and what we're doing. We can't control anything. Who knows what the result of that may be, whether it will affect us or not, or what. Do I have to consider what effect it has on them? No, because I've got enough on my hands to do our job and what we're doing. So, yeah, I don't know in the general picture, but from my point of view, from our point of view, no, we're Coventry, we just have to keep going.
1: Sunderland and Switzerland captain Granit Xhaka says he has received a suspended fine of 150,000 Swiss francs, over $180,000, for obtaining a forged COVID-19 vaccination certificate in 2022 to travel abroad. The player says the fine is suspended for 2 years, provided he does not commit any further offences and that he has already paid the court costs. An Everton forward, Martin Sharif, has been fined $6,600 by the Football Association for breaching its betting rules over a 15-month period. In his defence, Sharif said he did not place any of the bets himself, but admitted they came from accounts in his name and which he funded. An independent regulatory commission said the 20-year-old had shown genuine remorse. And for more football news from the BBC, go to bbc.com/football.
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0: Coming up now, the local and national news, sponsored by the Speak Easy Language School, bringing Thai lessons one-on-one to you anywhere in the world.
1: Coming up in and around Pattaya today and the coming week, the annual Pattaya Vegetarian Festival is now in full swing until the 19th of October, bringing traditional ceremonies, colourful processions and plenty of vegetarian food to the city. 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Or you can eat for just 1190 baht per person. 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Just down the road in front of the Central Mall is the Beach Food Fest. That's taking place every day with a great selection of food trucks serving everything from burgers and pizza to Thai food.

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3: BBC News with Danielle Yawovetska. The Trump administration has imposed sanctions on the International Criminal Court as it escalates a self-described campaign to cripple the institution. The Secretary of State, Marco Rubio, claimed the court unfairly and illegally prosecuted Americans and Israelis. Implementation has been paused for 6 months to allow the institution to address US concerns. Tom Bateman is our correspondent in Washington.
4: This is sanctioning the entire International Criminal Court as an institution. So it's a major acceleration, basically, in the Trump administration's determination to blow up this court, which is what it wants to do. It says it wants to dismantle it brick by brick if necessary. What that would mean in terms of these sanctions is any financial institution that operates with the court, i.e., you know, pays its salaries, helps operate its technical systems, couldn't interact with the dollar-based system internationally. Now, that means that basically no bank based in Europe of a size that the ICC needs could really work with it. So it's intended to collapse the court.
3: The UN Secretary General has condemned Washington's announcement, saying it marks a serious blow to the pursuit of international criminal justice. The foreign ministers of several European countries, as well as Canada and Japan, have issued a joint statement reaffirming their support for the ICC. The Israeli Prime Minister Benjamin Netanyahu, who's been issued with an arrest warrant by the ICC, welcomed the sanctions, saying the court posed a mortal threat to law. Washington's move against the ICC came hours after one of its former judges, Navi Pillay, was awarded the Nobel Peace Prize. Speaking after receiving the accolade, she warned against growing political attacks on international law.
5: These efforts that we are now seeing, which are attempts to weaken international criminal justice, endanger the progress painstakingly made since Nuremberg, and they risk returning us to a world in which power rather than law determines whose suffering matters.
3: The European Trade Commissioner, Maroš Šefčovič, says an agreement has been reached with Beijing, which could see Chinese exports of hybrid and plug-in hybrid vehicles to the EU halved. Mr. Šefčovič, who's been meeting his Chinese counterpart, said they also reached what he called a shared understanding.
6: These open the prospect of cutting China's export by more than a half. We have reached a shared understanding to further facilitate China's export licensing for rare earth and permanent magnets. I often say that genuine negotiations deserves a real try. Therefore, I appreciate my counterpart's engagement. This is far from the end. It's a crucial first step, but only a first step in the process of rebalancing.
3: World News from the BBC. The Saudi authorities have said that three people were killed in attacks on Thursday by the Houthis on the international airport in the capital Riyadh. The Civil Aviation Authority has named one of those killed as Captain Hamoud Ali Al-Khatami, a pilot with the national carrier Saudia. About a fifth of flights to and from the airport have been cancelled. Three former OpenAI researchers who were sacked for allegedly mishandling information say the real reason for their dismissal was them raising safety concerns at the tech company. With more details, here's Laura Kress.
7: Posting on X, Makita Belezny claimed he and his former colleagues, Tomek Korbak and Jasmine Wang, were let go for prioritising safety over OpenAI's business interests. In a joint letter to the tech firm's leaders, they raised concerns that AI models were becoming harder to monitor and that their sacking made employees afraid to speak out. OpenAI disputed the claims, saying their removal was instead due to a significant breach of trust and that it stood by the decision to fire them.
3: Federal immigration officials have defended shooting a man in New York City during an attempted arrest on Thursday while his five-year-old son was in the car. The man from the Dominican Republic was struck in the neck and taken to hospital by New York police, who arrived on the scene. The city's mayor, Zohran Mamdani, accused ICE immigration officials of operating with impunity and sowing terror across the country. The Madame Tussauds Wax Museum in the German capital Berlin has opened a new display with the world's first wax kebab. The model is a full-size replica of a popular Berlin fast food stand with a chicken kebab on the counter. Tarek Kara, the owner of the stand the display is based on, said he was proud the signature dish was now part of the museum's exhibits.
1: That was the world news from the BBC in London. 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
1: Hello, I'm Shabnam Yunus-Jewell at the BBC Sports Centre. Manchester City head coach Enzo Maresca says the feeling is fantastic among his players as they prepare for their first Premier League match since the club was found guilty of the majority of the 115 charges brought against it by the Premier League. A damning report stated the club had used sham contracts to disguise secret funding, something they deny and are appealing against. Speaking in-house ahead of their trip to Liverpool on Sunday, Maresca said the team don't care too much about the noise. He'll be speaking to the world media on Friday. Earlier, Coventry City boss Frank Lampard was asked about City.
2: All these answers sound like a dodge, and maybe so they are, but I'm focusing on what we're doing and what we're doing. We can't control anything. Who knows what the result of that may be, whether it will affect us or not, or what. Do I have to consider what effect it has on them? No, because I've got enough on my hands to do our job and what we're doing. So, yeah, I don't know in the general picture, but from my point of view, from our point of view, no, we're Coventry, we should keep going.
1: Sunderland and Switzerland captain Granit Xhaka says he has received a suspended fine of 150,000 Swiss francs, over $180,000, for obtaining a forged COVID-19 vaccination certificate in 2022 to travel abroad. The player says the fine is suspended for 2 years, provided he does not commit any further offences and that he has already paid the court costs. An Everton forward, Martin Sharif, has been fined $6,600 by the Football Association for breaching its betting rules over a 15-month period. In his defence, Sharif said he did not place any of the bets himself, but admitted they came from accounts in his name and which he funded. An independent regulatory commission said the 20-year-old had shown genuine remorse. And for more football news from the BBC, go to bbc.com/football.
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0: Coming up now, the local and national news, sponsored by the Speak Easy Language School, bringing Thai lessons one-on-one to you anywhere in the world.
1: Coming up in and around Pattaya today and the coming week, the annual Pattaya Vegetarian Festival is now in full swing until the 19th of October, bringing traditional ceremonies, colourful processions and plenty of vegetarian food to the city. The annual festival is a popular tradition here in Pattaya, with restaurants and food stalls offering special vegetarian dishes, with celebrations taking place around the Naglua area. Or if it's seafood you fancy, every Saturday sees the weekly seafood buffet at the East Coast Kitchen at the Holiday Inn Hotel. That's from 6 till 9pm. Enjoy oysters, lobster and plenty of fresh and grilled seafood, along with sushi, Thai favourites, pizza and plenty of desserts. Or you can eat for just 1190 baht per person. Advance reservations are recommended, so if you fancy a seafood feast this Saturday, you might want to book ahead. And one for you matcha lovers, also this Saturday at the Holiday Inn is the matcha tasting and workshop at the Brew and Bar. Sample three different types of matcha, learn how to make two matcha drinks, take home your own matcha making set, and enjoy a selection of desserts throughout the afternoon. Pre-booking is essential, that's from 2 till 4pm and costs 1800 baht per person. Just down the road in front of the Central Mall is the Beach Food Fest. 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

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No bad signal, no crackle, no hiss. Just fabulous Radio Pattaya.

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What it was a week spent

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0: 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The life that they should have had sat between them that night. 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
3: BBC News with Danielle Jaworowiecka. The Trump administration has imposed sanctions on the International Criminal Court as it escalates a self-described campaign to cripple the institution. The Secretary of State, Marco Rubio, claimed the court unfairly and illegally prosecuted Americans and Israelis. From Washington, here's our State Department correspondent, Tom Bateman.
4: This move sanctions the court itself as an institution intended to collapse its ability to operate financially. The US has, though, provided a six-month grace period before some of these sanctions would kick in, a move Washington says is to allow countries time to negotiate a solution to address US concerns. The ICC was founded in 2002 to prosecute war crimes, crimes against humanity and genocide, and counts 125 countries as member states. It has strongly rejected the sanctions, calling them an assault on the very foundations of the international legal order.
3: Washington's move against the ICC came hours after one of its former judges, Navi Pillay, was awarded the Nobel Peace Prize. Speaking after receiving the accolade, she warned against growing political attacks on international law.
5: These efforts that we are now seeing, which are attempts to weaken international criminal justice, endanger the progress painstakingly made since Nuremberg, and they risk returning us to a world in which power rather than law determines whose suffering matters.
3: The European Trade Commissioner Maroš Šefčovič says an agreement has been reached with Beijing, which could see Chinese exports of hybrid and plug-in hybrid vehicles to the EU halved. Mr. Šefčovič, who's been meeting his Chinese counterpart in Beijing, said they reached what he called a shared understanding. Here's our business reporter Jonathan Josephs.
6: Last year, the EU bought $400 billion more goods from China than it sold it. European politicians are concerned that's because China's government unfairly helps its companies sell at low prices, something Beijing denies. However, the agreement announced by Brussels could cut that number if China does indeed sell less cars to Europe. The two sides also agreed to reduce some tariffs. And importantly, Europe says it will get improved access to the rare earths that are vital for technology manufacturing.
3: The UAE Attorney General has said the co-pilot who mounted the attack on a Fly Dubai flight last week was aiming to crash the plane into the terminal at Ben Gurion Airport in Tel Aviv. The Attorney General said during the investigation, which is being led by the UAE, the Omani co-pilot said he'd been inspired by the 9/11 attacks on the US. The suspect is reported to have said that this was part of the reason he decided to train as a pilot. You're listening to the latest stories from BBC World News. The Saudi authorities have said three people were killed and a number of others wounded in attacks on Thursday by the Houthis on the international airport in the capital Riyadh. The Civil Aviation Authority has named one of those killed as Captain Hamoud Ali Al-Khatami, a pilot with the national carrier Saudia. More details from Hugo Bashega.
7: The war against the Houthis is intensifying in Yemen, but it is increasingly being felt in Saudi Arabia. Missile and drone attacks have disrupted daily life, spreading fear and panic and leaving an entire nation in shock. The airport in Riyadh was the scene of the deadliest attack there so far, and many airlines have now suspended flights. How it could happen remains unclear, but the targeting of the capital puts further pressure on the Saudi leadership amid a conflict that proved to be humiliating for them in the past.
3: South African police have clashed with rioters and looters in the eastern coastal city of Durban for a second day. The scrapping of a controversial directive allowing the intake of asylum applications has failed to quell the violence aimed at foreign nationals. There's been online controversy over Anthropic's updated usage policy prohibiting abusive behaviour towards its artificial intelligence language model. On Thursday, Claude's maker said it would ban users if they were cruel in a sustained and needless manner to chatbots without defining what constituted cruelty. Anthropic said common behaviours like user frustration and pushback would be okay, but unacceptable conduct will now be listed alongside bullying. The Madame Tussauds Wax Museum in the German capital Berlin has opened a new display with the world's first wax kebab. It's a full-size replica of a popular Berlin fast food stand with a chicken kebab on the counter. Tarek Kara, the owner of the stand on which the display is based, said he was proud.
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1: Hello, I'm Shabnam Yunus-Jewell at the BBC Sports Centre. Manchester City head coach Enzo Maresca says the feeling is fantastic among his players as they prepare for their first Premier League match since the club was found guilty of the majority of the 115 charges brought against it by the Premier League. A damning report stated the club had used sham contracts to disguise secret funding, something they deny and are appealing against. Speaking in-house ahead of their trip to Liverpool on Sunday, Maresca said the team don't care too much about the noise. He'll be speaking to the world media on Friday. Earlier, Coventry City boss Frank Lampard was asked about City.
2: All these answers sound like a dodge, and maybe so they are, but I'm focusing on what we're doing. And what we're doing. We can't control anything. Who knows what the result of that may be, whether it will affect us or not, or what. Do I have to consider what effect it has on them? No, because I've got enough on my hands to do our job and what we're doing. So, yeah, I don't know in the general picture, but from my point of view, from our point of view, no, we're Coventry, we just have to keep going.
1: Sunderland and Switzerland captain Granit Xhaka says he has received a suspended fine of 150,000 Swiss francs, over $180,000, for obtaining a forged COVID-19 vaccination certificate in 2022 to travel abroad. The player says the fine is suspended for 2 years, provided he does not commit any further offences and that he has already paid the court costs. An Everton forward, Martin Sharif, has been fined $6,600 by the Football Association for breaching its betting rules over a 15-month period. In his defence, Sharif said he did not place any of the bets himself, but admitted they came from accounts in his name and which he funded. An independent regulatory commission said the 20-year-old had shown genuine remorse. And for more football news from the BBC, go to bbc.com/football.
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0: Coming up now, the local and national news, sponsored by the Speak Easy Language School, bringing Thai lessons one-on-one to you anywhere in the world.
1: Coming up in and around Pattaya today and the coming week, the annual Pattaya Vegetarian Festival is now in full swing until the 19th of October, bringing traditional ceremonies, colourful processions and plenty of vegetarian food to the city. 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Or you can eat for just 1190 baht per person. 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Sample three different types of matcha, learn how to make two matcha drinks, take home your own matcha making set, and enjoy a selection of desserts throughout the afternoon. Pre-booking is essential, that's from 2 till 4 p.m. and costs 1800 baht per person. Just down the road in front of the Central Mall is the Beach Food Fest. 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
3: BBC News with Danielle Yawovetska. The United States says it's imposing financial sanctions on the International Criminal Court, escalating its campaign to cripple the institution. The sanctions would prohibit transactions with the court after a six-month grace period. The Secretary of State, Marco Rubio, said President Trump would never allow what he called a rogue court to prosecute Americans. The ICC and the UN Secretary General described the sanctions as an assault on international justice. Tomoko Okane is the president of the ICC.
4: The court firmly rejects these sanctions. As an ICC judge myself, I can assure you that the court is not politically motivated. We are an independent and impartial judicial institution, and our actions are guided only by the law and evidence, seeking to obstruct a court of law from fulfilling its judicial mandate is unacceptable.
3: Washington's move against the ICC came hours after one of its former judges, Navi Pillay, was awarded the Nobel Peace Prize. Speaking after receiving the accolade, Navi Pillay, who's also a former UN human rights chief, warned against growing political attacks on international law.
5: These efforts that we are now seeing, which are attempts to weaken international criminal justice, endanger the progress painstakingly made since Nuremberg, and they risk returning us to a world in which power rather than law determines whose suffering matters.
3: The UAE Attorney General has said that the co-pilot who mounted the attack on a Fly Dubai flight last week was aiming to crash the plane into the terminal at Ben Gurion Airport in Tel Aviv. The investigation is being led by the UAE. Sebastian Usher has the details.
6: This is the fullest account so far from the investigation that's being led by the UAE into the incident and the motivations of the co-pilot. It appears to confirm what a passenger on board the flight said at the time, that Israel had narrowly managed to avoid its own 9/11. The UAE Attorney General says that the co-pilot, who's been widely identified as an Omani national, Hammam al-Hammami, has told investigators that he was indeed inspired by that attack and that he'd been motivated to become a pilot in order to carry out something similar. The investigation has also found that he used two previous flights to scout out the route.
3: A powerful earthquake has struck near the southern coast of Panama. The US Geological Survey said it had a magnitude of 7.6. The quake was felt in Panama City, causing panic as people evacuated buildings. A tsunami warning has been issued for much of the Pacific coast of Central America, as well as Mexico, Colombia, Peru and Ecuador. You're listening to the latest world news from the BBC. The US Vice President J.D. Vance says he won't watch the planned live-streamed execution of a former army psychiatrist convicted of a mass killing at a military base. His comment came after he was asked how he squared his Christian faith with the possible broadcast. Mr. Vance also cast doubt on whether the live stream would take place. Nidal Hassan killed 13 unarmed troops at Fort Hood in 2009 and is due to be executed by firing squad in December. Sudanese officials say a drone strike on a camp for displaced people in the southeast of the country has killed at least 30 people, including four children. The regional governor said the drone came from inside Ethiopia, which Sudan has accused of harbouring RSF fighters. Ethiopia has denied the accusations. There's been online controversy over Anthropic's updated usage policy prohibiting abusive behaviour towards its artificial intelligence language model. On Thursday, the Claude maker said it would ban users if they were cruel in a sustained and needless manner to chatbots, without defining what constituted cruelty. The Madame Tussauds Wax Museum in the German capital Berlin has opened a new display with the world's first wax kebab. Claire Runnikers gives us a taste of what's on offer.
7: The popular takeaway dish originated in Turkey, where seasoned meats on a vertical spit were cooked using an upright grill and carved onto a plate. But its reinvention in sandwich form has been claimed by Germany, brought by a wave of Turkish immigrants in the 1970s. It's gone on to rival homegrown specialities like the bratwurst as the nation's favourite on-the-go food. Now, Madame Tussauds is celebrating this German delicacy by replicating a popular Berlin restaurant. With its piles of salads, rotating spits and, centre stage on the counter, a mouth-watering-looking chicken and vegetable doner kebab bursting with crisp salad.
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1: Hello, I'm Shabnam Yunus-Jewell at the BBC Sports Centre. Manchester City head coach Enzo Maresca says the feeling is fantastic among his players as they prepare for their first Premier League match since the club was found guilty of the majority of the 115 charges brought against it by the Premier League. A damning report stated the club had used sham contracts to disguise secret funding, something they deny and are appealing against. Speaking in-house ahead of their trip to Liverpool on Sunday, Maresca said the team don't care too much about the noise. He'll be speaking to the world media on Friday. Earlier, Coventry City boss Frank Lampard was asked about City.
2: All these answers sound like a dodge, and maybe so they are, but I'm focusing on what we're doing. We can't control anything. Who knows what the result of that may be, whether it will affect us or not, or what. Do I have to consider what effect it has on them? No, because I've got enough on my hands to do our job and what we're doing. So, yeah, I don't know in the general picture. But from my point of view, from our point of view, no, we're Coventry, we should keep going.
1: Sunderland and Switzerland captain Granit Xhaka says he has received a suspended fine of 150,000 Swiss francs, over $180,000, for obtaining a forged COVID-19 vaccination certificate in 2022 to travel abroad. The player says the fine is suspended for 2 years, provided he does not commit any further offences and that he has already paid the court costs. An Everton forward, Martin Sherif, has been fined $6,600 by the Football Association for breaching its betting rules over a 15-month period. In his defence, Sherif said he did not place any of the bets himself, but admitted they came from accounts in his name and which he funded. An independent regulatory commission said the 20-year-old had shown genuine remorse. And for more football news from the BBC, go to bbc.com/football.
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2: Coming up in and around Pattaya today and the coming week, the annual Pattaya Vegetarian Festival is now in full swing until the 19th of October, bringing traditional ceremonies, colourful processions and plenty of vegetarian food to the city. The annual festival

0: 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Pre-booking is essential, that's from 2 till 4pm, and costs 1800 baht per person. 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
2: BBC News with Danielle Yawovietska. President Trump says he's reached an agreement with Vladimir Putin for Russia to supply large quantities of diesel to US and global markets. He said an initial 300,000 tons would be released immediately and promised the supply would help bring down global prices. James Reid reports.
3: Russia banned diesel exports in July in response to Ukrainian drone attacks on its oil refineries. That's added to pressure on global supplies caused by the US war against Iran. Soaring prices have hit American truckers and farmers hard, causing a political problem for the Republicans ahead of next month's midterm elections. President Trump says his deal with Vladimir Putin will bring the price down. And the US Treasury has now suspended sanctions on Russian diesel. But the agreement will add to concerns in Europe that Mr. Trump is too close to Moscow as it continues its relentless attacks on Ukraine.
2: The United States says it's imposing financial sanctions on the International Criminal Court, escalating its campaign to cripple the institution. The Secretary of State, Marco Rubio, said President Trump would never allow what he called a rogue court to prosecute Americans. From Washington, here's our State Department correspondent, Tom Bateman.
4: Any financial institution that operates with the court, i.e. pays its salaries, helps operate its technical systems, operates its pension scheme for its staff and so on, couldn't interact with the dollar-based system internationally. Now, that means that basically no bank based in Europe of a size that the ICC needs could really work with it. So it's intended to collapse the court. But there is a big carve-out, actually, in the sanctions announcement by the Trump administration, because they're basically giving it a six-month grace period.
2: The UAE Attorney General has said that the co-pilot who mounted the attack on a Fly Dubai flight last week was aiming to crash the plane into the terminal at Ben Gurion Airport in Tel Aviv. Sebastian Usher has the details.
5: This is the fullest account so far from the investigation that's being led by the UAE into the incident and the motivations of a co-pilot. It appears to confirm what a passenger on board the flight said at the time, that Israel had narrowly managed to avoid its own 9/11. The UAE Attorney General says that the co-pilot, who's been widely identified as an Omani national, Hammam al-Hammami, has told investigators that he was indeed inspired by that attack and that he'd been motivated to become a pilot in order to carry out something similar. The investigation has also found that he used two previous flights to scout out the route.
2: A powerful earthquake has struck the southern coast of Panama. The US Geological Survey said it had a magnitude of 7.7 and was shallow, meaning its impact may be more severe. Several strong aftershocks were also registered. The main airport was closed as a precaution. You're listening to the World News from the BBC. Sudanese officials say a drone strike on a camp for displaced people in the southeast of the country has killed at least 30 people, including four children. The regional governor said the drone came from inside Ethiopia, which Sudan has accused of harboring RSF fighters. Ethiopia has denied the accusations. Jean McKenzie reports.
6: The witnesses say the drone hit a camp for displaced people, where just outside there is an informal gold mine, where women and young girls work cleaning dirt off the gold with their hands. So these were people who had already been displaced in Sudan's brutal 3.5-year war and were just trying to earn enough money to survive. Like elsewhere, drones are increasingly being used to fight this war on multiple fronts. This attack happened in the Blue Nile state near Sudan's border with Ethiopia, and some fear it could spill over into the fighting that's been happening there over the past weeks.
2: South African police have clashed with rioters and looters in the eastern coastal city of Durban for a second day. The scrapping of a controversial directive allowing the intake of asylum applications has failed to quell the violence aimed at foreign nationals. There's been online controversy over Anthropic's updated usage policy, prohibiting abusive behaviour towards its artificial intelligence language model. On Thursday, the Claude maker said it would ban users if they were cruel in a sustained and needless manner to chatbots, without defining what constituted cruelty. Some online comments decried Anthropic for humanising a technology that will soon replace millions of human jobs, while others warned its uncontrolled development risked machine consciousness. New research indicates that late-night meals and snacking may directly contribute to liver damage. A study of 200,000 American adults found a 20 to 30% increase in all forms of liver disease among those who ate late at night or after going to bed.
1: That was the world news from the BBC in London. News. 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
1: Hello, I'm Shabnam Yunus-Jewell at the BBC Sports Centre. Manchester City head coach Enzo Maresca says the feeling is fantastic among his players as they prepare for their first Premier League match since the club was found guilty of the majority of the 115 charges brought against it by the Premier League. A damning report stated the club had used sham contracts to disguise secret funding, something they deny and are appealing against. Speaking in-house ahead of their trip to Liverpool on Sunday, Maresca said the team don't care too much about the noise. He'll be speaking to the world's media on Friday. Earlier, Coventry City boss Frank Lampard was asked about City.
2: All these answers sound like a dodge, and maybe so they are, but I'm focusing on what we're doing. We can't control anything. Who knows what the result of that may be, whether it will affect us or not, or what. Do I have to consider what effect it has on them? No, because I've got enough on my hands to do our job and what we're doing. So, yeah, I don't know in the general picture, but from our point of view, no, we're Coventry, we should keep going.
1: Sunderland and Switzerland captain Granit Xhaka says he has received a suspended fine of 150,000 Swiss francs, over $180,000, for obtaining a forged COVID-19 vaccination certificate in 2022 to travel abroad. The player says the fine is suspended for 2 years, provided he does not commit any further offences and that he has already paid the court costs. An Everton forward, Martin Sharif, has been fined $6,600 by the Football Association for breaching its betting rules over a 15-month period. In his defence, Sharif said he did not place any of the bets himself, but admitted they came from accounts in his name and which he funded. An independent regulatory commission said the 20-year-old had shown genuine remorse. And for more football news from the BBC, go to bbc.com/football.
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0: Have you noticed? 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I'm always here. 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
1: Coming up in and around Pattaya today and the coming week, the annual Pattaya Vegetarian Festival is now in full swing until the 19th of October, bringing traditional ceremonies, colourful processions and plenty of vegetarian food to the city. The annual festival is a popular tradition here in Pattaya, with restaurants and food stalls offering special vegetarian dishes, with celebrations taking place around the

0: 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Pre-booking is essential, that's from 2 till 4pm and costs 1800 baht per person. 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
3: BBC News with Danielle Liawowiecka. President Trump says he's reached an agreement with Vladimir Putin for Russia to supply large quantities of diesel to US and global markets. The Ukrainian president said allowing Russia to sell petroleum products would prolong a war that must be ended. Tom Bateman reports.
4: President Trump said Russia had agreed to supply several million tons of diesel onto US and global markets, while the US Treasury said it was lifting some sanctions on the import of Russian diesel for 6 months, the most recent dramatic reversal of its previous policy of pressure on Moscow. President Putin said in a statement issued by the Kremlin, Russia was ready to supply oil and oil products to the US and global markets, and that this would help the global economy as a whole. However, it is not clear whether Russia has the capacity to immediately reverse its current diesel export restrictions, which were put in place due to Ukrainian strikes on energy facilities.
3: There's been widespread condemnation of the Trump administration's imposition of additional financial sanctions on the International Criminal Court. The ICC and the UN Secretary General described the prohibition of transactions with the court an assault on international justice. Tomoko Akane is the president of the ICC.
5: The court firmly rejects these sanctions. As an ICC judge myself, I can assure you that the court is not politically motivated. Seeking to obstruct a court of law from fulfilling its judicial mandate is unacceptable.
3: Canada, Japan, and several European countries have reaffirmed their support for the ICC, which seeks to prosecute people accused of war crimes and crimes against humanity. The UAE Attorney General has said that the co-pilot who mounted the attack on a Fly Dubai flight last week was aiming to crash the plane into the terminal at Ben Gurion Airport in Tel Aviv. Sebastian Usher has the details.
6: This is the fullest account so far from the investigation that's being led by the UAE into the incident and the motivations of the co-pilot. It appears to confirm what a passenger on board the flight said at the time, that Israel had narrowly managed to avoid its own 9/11. The UAE Attorney General says that the co-pilot, who's been widely identified as an Omani national, Hammam al-Hammami, has told investigators that he was indeed inspired by that attack and that he'd been motivated to become a pilot in order to carry out something similar. The investigation has also found that he used two previous flights to scout out the route.
3: A powerful earthquake has struck the southern coast of Panama. The US Geological Survey said it had a magnitude of 7.7 and was shallow. Several strong aftershocks were also registered. The main quake was felt across the country and caused panic in Panama City as people evacuated buildings. World News from the BBC. Sudanese officials say a drone strike on a camp for displaced people in the southeast of the country has killed at least 30 people, including four children. The regional governor said the drone came from inside Ethiopia, which Sudan has accused of harbouring RSF fighters. Jean McKenzie reports.
7: The witnesses say the drone hit a camp for displaced people where just outside there is an informal gold mine where women and young girls work cleaning dirt off the gold with their hands. So these were people who had already been displaced in Sudan's brutal 3.5-year war and were just trying to earn enough money to survive. Like elsewhere, drones are increasingly being used to fight this war on multiple fronts. This attack happened in the Blue Nile state near Sudan's border with Ethiopia, and some fear it could spill over into the fighting that's been happening there over the past weeks.
3: The US Vice President J.D. Vance says he won't watch the planned live-streamed execution of a former army psychiatrist convicted of a mass killing at a military base. Nidal Hassan killed 13 unarmed troops at Fort Hood in 2009 and is due to be executed by a firing squad in December. Britain's Northern Ireland minister has said he'll ban a controversial parade by the Protestant Orange Order through a mainly Catholic nationalist area of Portadown. There's been a standoff over the march down the Garvaghy Road, the site of serious clashes during the Troubles, for almost 2 weeks. It follows a decision by Northern Ireland's Parades Commission to allow a limited procession for the first time in almost 30 years. There's been online controversy over Anthropic's updated usage policy, prohibiting abusive behaviour towards its artificial intelligence language model. On Thursday, the Claude maker said it would ban users if they were cruel in a sustained and needless manner to chatbots. The unacceptable conduct will now be listed alongside bullying and the promotion of self-harm.
1: That was the world news from the BBC in London. 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

0: Premier League update from the home of Premier League football.
1: Hello, I'm Shabnam Yunus-Jewell at the BBC Sports Centre. Manchester City head coach Enzo Maresca says the feeling is fantastic among his players as they prepare for their first Premier League match since the club was found guilty of the majority of the 115 charges brought against it by the Premier League. A damning report stated the club had used sham contracts to disguise secret funding, something they deny and are appealing against. Speaking in-house ahead of their trip to Liverpool on Sunday, Maresca said the team don't care too much about the noise. He'll be speaking to the world media on Friday. Earlier, Coventry City boss Frank Lampard was asked about City.
2: All these answers sound like a dodge, and maybe so they are, but I'm focusing on what we're doing. We can't control anything. Who knows what the result of that may be, whether it will affect us or not, or what. Do I have to consider what effect it has on them? No, because I've got enough on my hands to do our job and what we're doing. So, yeah, I don't know in the general picture, but from my point of view, from our point of view, no, we're Coventry, we should keep going.
1: Sunderland and Switzerland captain Granit Xhaka says he has received a suspended fine of 150,000 Swiss francs, over $180,000, for obtaining a forged COVID-19 vaccination certificate in 2022 to travel abroad. The player says the fine is suspended for 2 years, provided he does not commit any further offences and that he has already paid the court costs. An Everton forward, Martin Sherif, has been fined $6,600 by the Football Association for breaching its betting rules over a 15-month period. In his defence, Sherif said he did not place any of the bets himself, but admitted they came from accounts in his name and which he funded. An independent regulatory commission said the 20-year-old had shown genuine remorse. And for more football news from the BBC, go to bbc.com/football.
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1: Coming up in and around Pattaya today and the coming week, the annual Pattaya Vegetarian Festival is now in full swing until the 19th of October, bringing traditional ceremonies, colourful processions and plenty of vegetarian food to the city. The annual festival is a popular tradition here in Pattaya, with restaurants and food stalls offering special vegetarian dishes, with celebrations taking place around the Naglua area. 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

0: 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Pre-booking is essential, that's from 2 till 4pm and costs 1800 baht per person. 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
2: A wine heist in Italy. 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
3: BBC News with Chris Berrow. President Trump says he's reached an agreement with Vladimir Putin for Russia to supply large quantities of diesel to US and global markets. Moscow said President Putin had indicated his willingness to export diesel, the price of which has become a key issue in next month's US midterm elections. Tom Bateman reports.
4: President Trump said Russia had agreed to supply several million tons of diesel onto US and global markets, while the US Treasury said it was lifting some sanctions on the import of Russian diesel for 6 months, the most recent dramatic reversal of its previous policy of pressure on Moscow. President Putin said in a statement issued by the Kremlin, Russia was ready to supply oil and oil products to the US and global markets, and that this would help the global economy as a whole. However, it is not clear whether Russia has the capacity to immediately reverse its current diesel export restrictions, which were put in place due to Ukrainian strikes on energy facilities.
3: There's been widespread condemnation of the United States' imposition of additional financial sanctions on the International Criminal Court. The court of the UN Secretary General described the prohibition of transactions with the court an assault on international justice. Tomoko Akane is the ICC's president.
5: It is an attack against sovereign states that have created the court. It is an attack against the international legal order more broadly. It is an attack on the victims of mass atrocities who have waited years, sometimes decades, for those responsible to be held to account.
3: The UAE Attorney General has said that the co-pilot who mounted the attack on a Fly Dubai flight last week was aiming to crash the plane into the terminal at Ben Gurion Airport in Tel Aviv. The Attorney General said that during the investigation, the Omani co-pilot said he'd been inspired by the 9/11 attacks on the US. Britain's Northern Ireland Minister Chris Bryant says he'll ban a controversial parade by the Protestant Orange Order through Portadown. There's been a lengthy standoff over the march down the Garvaghy Road, which was the site of a series of clashes during the Troubles. It follows a decision by Northern Ireland's Parades Commission to allow a limited procession for the first time in almost 30 years. Chris Page is our Ireland correspondent.
6: It's almost 2 weeks since the Orange Order was due to parade from Drumcree Church along the Garvaghy Road in Portadown. Most residents of the area are Irish nationalists and opposed the march by the unionist organisation. Tonight, Sir Chris Bryant said Northern Ireland's chief constable had told him it would not be possible to enable the parade to happen without a major intervention, which would carry an unacceptable risk of serious injury and disorder. The Northern Ireland secretary has used his legal powers to determine the march can't now go ahead.
3: World news from the BBC. The authorities in Panama say power supplies have been disrupted and some buildings damaged after a strong 7.7 magnitude earthquake. Flights have been suspended at the main international airport. No casualties have been reported. A judge in Mexico has convicted three men of the murders of three foreign tourists in 2024. Australian brothers Jake and Callum Robinson and their American friend Carter Road were on a surfing trip to Mexico's Pacific coast when they were shot dead in an attempted robbery in Baja California State. Our Mexico correspondent is Will Grant.
7: The guilty verdict brings to an end a two-year ordeal for the families of Jake and Callum Robinson and their friend Carter Road. The parents of the Australian brothers, Deborah and Martin Robinson, were in court for the verdict. Before the decision was handed down, the families of the victims addressed the court earlier this week. The murder of their sons had taken not only the sons we love, but also the future we had imagined with them, said Deborah Robinson, who asked the judge to hand down a maximum prison sentence to those responsible. Accountability matters, she said.
3: Federal immigration officials have defended shooting a man in New York City during an attempted arrest on Thursday while his five-year-old son was in the car. The man from the Dominican Republic was struck in the neck and taken to hospital by New York police, who arrived on the scene. New research indicates that late-night meals and snacking may directly contribute to liver damage. A study of 200,000 American adults found a 20 to 30% increase in all forms of liver disease among those who ate late at night or after going to bed, compared with those who didn't. Scientists say it shows that late-night food consumption, when the body is promoting sleep, affects its ability to metabolize nutrients, putting strain on the liver. It's already known that the practice boosts...
1: That was the world news from the BBC in London. 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
1: Hello, I'm Shabnam Yunus-Jewell at the BBC Sports Centre. Manchester City head coach Enzo Maresca says the feeling is fantastic among his players as they prepare for their first Premier League match since the club was found guilty of the majority of the 115 charges brought against it by the Premier League. A damning report stated the club had used sham contracts to disguise secret funding, something they deny and are appealing against. Speaking in-house ahead of their trip to Liverpool on Sunday, Maresca said the team don't care too much about the noise. He'll be speaking to the world's media on Friday. Earlier, Coventry City boss Frank Lampard was asked about City.
2: All these answers sound like a dodge, and maybe so they are, but I'm focusing on what we're doing. We can't control anything. Who knows what the result of that may be, whether it will affect us or not, or what. Do I have to consider what effect it has on them? No, because I've got enough on my hands to do our job and what we're doing. So, yeah, I don't know in the general picture, but from my point of view, from our point of view, no, we're Coventry, we should keep going.
1: Sunderland and Switzerland captain Granit Xhaka says he has received a suspended fine of 150,000 Swiss francs, over $180,000, for obtaining a forged COVID-19 vaccination certificate in 2022 to travel abroad. The player says the fine is suspended for 2 years, provided he does not commit any further offences and that he has already paid the court costs. An Everton forward, Martin Sherif, has been fined $6,600 by the Football Association for breaching its betting rules over a 15-month period. In his defence, Sherif said he did not place any of the bets himself, but admitted they came from accounts in his name and which he funded. An independent regulatory commission said the 20-year-old had shown genuine remorse. And for more football news from the BBC, go to bbc.com/football.
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0: Coming up now, the local and national news, sponsored by the Speak Easy Language School, bringing Thai lessons one-on-one to you anywhere in the world.
1: Coming up in and around Pattaya today and the coming week, the annual Pattaya Vegetarian Festival is now in full swing until the 19th of October, bringing traditional ceremonies, colourful processions and plenty of vegetarian food to the city. 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
2: BBC News with Chris Berrow. President Trump says he's reached an agreement with Vladimir Putin for Russia to supply large quantities of diesel to US and global markets. The price of diesel has become a key issue in next month's US midterm elections. Tom Bateman reports.
3: President Trump said Russia had agreed to supply several million tons of diesel onto US and global markets, while the US Treasury said it was lifting some sanctions on the import of Russian diesel for 6 months, the most recent dramatic reversal of its previous policy of pressure on Moscow. President Putin said in a statement issued by the Kremlin, Russia was ready to supply oil and oil products to the US and global markets, and that this would help the global economy as a whole. However, it is not clear whether Russia has the capacity to immediately reverse its current diesel export restrictions, which were put in place due to Ukrainian strikes on energy facilities.
2: There's been widespread condemnation of the United States' imposition of additional financial sanctions on the International Criminal Court. The ICC and the UN Secretary General described the prohibition of transactions with the court an assault on international justice. Britain's Northern Ireland Minister Chris Bryant has said he'll ban a controversial parade by the Protestant Orange Order through Portadown. There's been a lengthy standoff over the march down the Garvaghy Road, which was the site of serious clashes during the Troubles. Chris Page is our Ireland correspondent.
4: It's almost 2 weeks since the Orange Order was due to parade from Drumcree Church along the Garvaghy Road in Portadown. Most residents of the area are Irish nationalists and opposed the march by the unionist organisation. Tonight, Sir Chris Bryant said Northern Ireland's chief constable had told him it would not be possible to enable the parade to happen without a major intervention, which would carry an unacceptable risk of serious injury and disorder. The Northern Ireland secretary has used his legal powers to determine the march can't now go ahead.
2: The UAE Attorney General has said that the co-pilot who mounted the attack on a Fly Dubai flight last week was aiming to crash the plane into the terminal at Ben Gurion Airport in Tel Aviv. The Omani co-pilot said he'd been inspired by the 9/11 attacks on the US. Sebastian Usher has more details.
5: It seems that he had been taking in extremist Islamist ideology, and that he was influenced by that. He first began to be influenced in that way back in 2017. He's a 29-year-old, according to this latest account. So as a young man, this is in Australia where he was studying, and that essentially he continued down that path. He worked for several airlines. It's not confirmed in this, but we had from other reports that he had worked for the national carrier in Oman, but he'd been removed from there because of concern over his extremist views.
2: This is the world news from the BBC. The Saudi military says it's carried out multiple airstrikes on the Houthi militia in Yemen. A spokesman said more than 130 sites had been targeted as the Saudis tried to dismantle the Iran-backed Houthis' ballistic missile capabilities. A Houthi missile hit Saudi Arabia's main international airport on Thursday, killing three people. A judge in Mexico has convicted three men of the murders of three foreign tourists in 2024. Australian brothers Jake and Callum Robinson and their American friend Carter Rhode were on a surfing trip to Mexico's Pacific coast when they were shot dead in an attempted robbery in Baja California State. Our Mexico correspondent is Will Grant.
6: The guilty verdict brings to an end a two-year ordeal for the families of Jake and Callum Robinson and their friend Carter Rhode. The parents of the Australian brothers, Deborah and Martin Robinson, were in court for the verdict. Before the decision was handed down, the families of the victims addressed the court earlier this week. The murder of their sons had taken not only the sons we love, but also the future we had imagined with them, said Deborah Robinson, who asked the judge to hand down a maximum prison sentence to those responsible. Accountability matters, she said.
2: The authorities in Panama say power supplies have been disrupted and some buildings damaged after a strong 7.7 magnitude earthquake. Flights were suspended at the main international airport for several hours. Traffic through the Panama Canal was not affected. No casualties have been reported. The earthquake's epicenter was in a sparsely populated area of the southeastern Herrera province. There's been online controversy over Anthropic's updated usage policy prohibiting abusive behaviour towards its artificial intelligence language model. On Thursday, the Claude maker said it would ban users if they were cruel in a sustained and needless manner to chatbots without defining what constituted cruelty. The unacceptable.
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9: It is just under 4 weeks till Americans head to the polls. President Trump has said they are the most important midterms ever. And whenever voters in the world's biggest economy go to the polls, one issue tends to be at the top of their mind.
10: Stay focused. Talk about things that matter to people. It's the economy, stupid.
9: James Carville said that in the presidential campaign in 1992, but it is still relevant today, maybe even more so. And with fuel prices rising, concerns growing over AI data centers and tariffs still on the agenda, today on Power Players from Business Daily, we're asking, are these the most economy-focused midterms that we've ever seen? I'm Rahul Tandon in the UK.
11: Hello, I'm Will Bain.
12: And I'm Michelle Fleury on the other side of the Atlantic.
9: Now, we were discussing what to do this week, and you two have spent quite a lot of time looking at various US elections, travelling up and down the country. So, before we get into the economics, are you both excited?
11: Well, I think, I always think, I got told off...
9: Come on, both of you.
11: I got told off once, Michelle, by a boss here in the UK saying... Oh, everybody, all they ever want to cover is US elections. But that's because they've got more razzmatazz than all of our other ones here in Europe. Bigger characters, bigger budgets, all that kind of stuff behind them. And also, because the US is the world's biggest economy, they have more impact in terms of setting the direction for where the global economy, where global business might go. What do you think? Is that a fair assessment?
12: No, I totally agree with that. Also, the other thing I would say about this one, as an economics journalist, It's pretty exciting because this one, more than others, it is more economic focused than others. You know, we're not talking so much about cultural issues. It all comes down to the pocketbook. And so in that sense, plenty for us to chew over.
11: Yeah. To steal from James Carville again, Rahul, it's always the economy, stupid. But this time it's like the economy supersized,
12: turbocharged.
11: I think. Times many times, yeah.
9: The question we're posing is it the most economically focused election ever? We'll get your thoughts at the end of the programme, but let's put some arguments forward here. Because there have been others, haven't there, Michelle, where the economy has been right at the centre.
12: Yeah, throughout history, the obvious ones, I guess, if you look at the 70s, at that point you had an inflation crisis, you had an oil crisis. Those were heavily dominated by the economy. the 1930s, the Depression, what came after that. So it's not like the economy hasn't come up before, but I think you go around America, it is pocketbook issues, what they say, kitchen table issues that everyone keeps talking about. Every issue, every policy relates back to how Americans are feeling when they draw cash from the bank, if anyone's still using cash, paying for anything. It is all about what they can or cannot afford.
9: It's interesting, isn't it? Because we're all business journalists. And yet, I think I find that a lot of the stories I'm covering now are much more on the main news agenda than I've seen before. We're going to set out what is happening inside the US. And as always, it's a complicated picture. Shall we start with the positive? You know, country with a growth rate of 2.2% is not bad. Germany, 1%. Unemployment steady at 4.2%. And President Trump at the UN General Assembly back in September, well, according to him, Americans have never had it so good.
13: America is back and our country is stronger today than ever before. Our economy is the envy of the world. Our military is the most powerful on earth. Our technology is second to none, and we are leading in virtually everything. Our energy is fueling the planet. America is rising. Our nation is growing. Our power is expanding. Our country is doing better than ever before. And our future is very, very bright.
11: Well, stop the podcast. We're all wrong.
9: That was a short one, wasn't it?
11: Thanks for listening. See you later. Nothing to discuss here. Unfortunately, it's comments like that from President Trump that have fueled attack adverts. And if you're listening around the world, here's one in a race that we might talk about. North Carolina, a bit of a battleground for the Senate. The Democratic candidate is Roy Cooper. He's talking here about his opponent, a guy called Michael Whatley, who was pretty much handpicked by President Trump. Fair to say the economy comes up in this pretty short ad.
14: I'm going to show you something. No AI, no special effects, just Michael Whatley in his own words.
15: Grocery prices are down, gasoline prices are down, housing prices are down, inflation is down.
14: Unbelievable. And so is this.
15: There is no inflation.
14: Seriously? I'm Roy Cooper, and I approve this message because I know costs are way up, and it's the senator's job to do something about it.
9: So we've outlined some of the overall economic arguments that both sides are putting forward here. But there will be people listening to this and they'll be wondering, you know, what are the midterms exactly? Will, do you want to give them a quick explanation?
11: Basically, it's kind of like a temperature test. It's the first kind of chance, I guess, for people to mark the work of the incumbent president halfway through their term and 2 years out from a change of president.
12: Yeah, the Senate is the penthouse because it's a bit harder to get into. and the House is, you know, the ground floor apartments. Just to get even deeper into the kind of political real estate weeds, there are about 435 seats up for grabs. When it comes to the House, Democrats need 3-4 seats and then they win back control of the House. But when it comes to the Senate, they have to get 51 if they want to regain control of the Senate. And that seems like a bit more of an uphill battle.
9: So, we've explained what the midterms are. We've had this sort of overview. Let's get down to the nitty-gritty now of those big issues that are really concerning people. Michelle, when you're there, when you're going out talking to people, is there one issue at the top that comes up time and time again at the moment?
12: One thing that's striking right now is that this election is playing out against the backdrop of this shock we're seeing from energy prices. Inflation was a problem beforehand, but it was moving in the right direction until the war with Iran, and then that sent oil prices, energy prices skyrocketing. And in fact, we can hear from some Americans in California and Delaware talking about this and the impact it's had.
16: Disappointing, because, I mean, a lot of people are, you know, trying to just do their daily business, and this is a big factor.
17: Unfortunately, it's not surprising just with the way the economy's been going and, you know, with President Trump engaging in all of his overseas activities in the Middle East.
18: Definitely makes it a lot harder to get by because you burn a lot more money while trying to actually do your part-time on rideshare businesses.
19: Because gas has been so expensive, we have been staying home more. We haven't felt as comfortable to travel as much as before.
20: What we're paying today is expensive. Everybody wants to pay less, but it could be a lot worse.
12: I mean, I know that everyone listening around the world may be going, hang on, gas prices, petrol prices aren't that high in America compared to elsewhere. But for Americans who drive a lot, this is really high. It's causing a lot of pain in all sorts of ways.
11: And you're talking about 50% rises in that price since the war began. And this election is almost about the price of petrol, isn't it?
12: Yeah, and I mean, if you want to talk about individual races, nowhere is that more true than Iowa. It's one that typically leans Republican, but you look at the impact that fuel is having. It really is hurting them. I heard from a farmer in Iowa talking about diesel and what is going on with the price of diesel and how it just is keeping him up at night. It really is causing so much pain, and that's before we even get to any of the other policies right now.
11: Raha, we're not America, so we're not doing the politics of this, but just in terms of the tightness of some of the Senate races in particular, you are seeing exactly what Michelle says, that these issues are creating unusual races in places like Texas, in Kansas, in Iowa. You are seeing those in play, and I think to a massive part, in my opinion, because of the cost of energy and what that's doing to people in rural bits of those states, what it costs to be a trucker, what it costs to be a farmer. And that's before you even get to other issues around tariffs and things like that as well.
9: Interestingly, you know, different views on different sides of the political divide. President Trump says this, doesn't he, when it comes to economic data. If it's good, it's down to him. If it's bad, it's down to Joe Biden. So lots of different debates taking place there. And of course, there are differences in fuel prices in different parts of the US as well.
12: The country's so big that prices vary from state to state. But universally, it affects people from farming to industry to individuals to your summer travel plans to the goods you're buying. Because, you know, energy is a huge raw input cost into lots of products as well.
11: I mean, this poll sums it up, don't you think, guys? From the Associated Press, 17% of US adults approve, this is from October the 1st, of President Trump's handling of the cost of living. I mean, that is where this is being fought and lost.
12: Well, I mean, what's fascinating to me, though, Raul, well, I don't know what you think, is think back to where we were at the start of this year. We weren't talking about energy prices. We were talking about another hot topic altogether.
9: The favourite word of Donald Trump in his dictionary, tariffs. I mean, does that play into certain areas, Will, where that could be a real issue?
11: Well, a big time. Lots of the states that are going to be close in this election happen to be on the border with Canada. Also, it's the type of things that are affected by tariffs, right? Agricultural goods, industrial goods. Where are those states? Where are bits of those states? They're places that President Trump persuaded people a decade ago that he was the guy who understood them. He was the guy who could cut through the noise and understand, right, I'm going to do what's best for you. And has he seen that through?
12: Yeah, and it's worth pointing out, this is less about a kind of election that endorses the position of Democrats and more a referendum on kind of the job done so far.
9: Yeah.
12: To your school report analogy.
9: Yeah, very much. I mean, President Trump would argue, on the other hand, you know, when he put those tariffs in place, the whole idea was to bring manufacturing back to the US. If you look at foreign direct investment, up by 4.8% by the end of 2025, you know, lots of money coming in from Japan as well. Let's see how that plays out.
11: I've got a big list of companies here, Rahul, who've made investments, all of them foreign companies. BMW, AstraZeneca here in the UK, Honda, Campari, the drinks manufacturer, Hyundai, the South Korean car maker, all billions or hundreds of millions of dollars worth of commitments to investment in the United States. So that is the flip of that policy for sure. And that's certainly what the president will be arguing in the run-up to the election day.
12: And Will, haven't you been looking at Bombardier planes?
11: The president talks about Bombardier planes, a Canadian company, but thousands of jobs in Wichita, in Kansas, propped up by this company, and shows the complexity, I guess, of sort of global supply chains. You want to sort of target a foreign company and say, we would like American companies to do this work instead. Well, actually, these supply chains are so deeply embedded. These are thousands of jobs, thousands of families, thousands of plug-in jobs that have been there for a long time, very difficult to unpick. And as a result, that's having a huge impact on the race in Kansas, it looks like, a place that Democrats haven't won for 100 years.
9: Yeah, and I think you outlined there the complexity, I think, of global supply chains, which makes it also so difficult to deal with when you're talking about tariffs there. And AI has come into this conversation as well. So it's not the simple economics that we're talking about. We have a whole series of new factors as well. Are you hearing lots of discussion about that, about data centers? I know it's something we've talked a lot about on this program.
12: I mean, there was an astonishing set of images that came out of a town council meeting or something like that in Memphis, Tennessee, which essentially descended into a brawl. And this was a community meeting about a vote on data centres that was postponed for a year. And people were very upset that they didn't get to vote to essentially impose a ban on data centers being built in their community. So that, I think, gets to some of the contention we've seen, some of the anger around data centers, which have made AI very unpopular. And interestingly, Trump, even in the face of the midterms, has stood very firmly to his position of like, look, this will be great for America. Remember when he was flanked by all those tech execs just the other week? So it's one where he knows it's unpopular with voters, but he's doubling down.
11: To what you were saying, Michelle, earlier about we would never have thought we would be talking about this in January. We never thought we'd be talking about this, right? The data centers and the backlash to it. And yet so many candidates on both sides, Republicans and Democrats, have been trying to tie themselves to being anti-data center, haven't they?
12: Yeah, but what's interesting, you know, what we thought we would be talking about, what we thought we wouldn't be talking about, we haven't talked about immigration. That was something in 2024, we saw Trump campaign hard on that. On that, he has delivered, but of course, the knock-on effect it's having on shrinking the labour pool. You don't hear that much about it, but it is showing up in areas that Trump carried before. Texas's 34th congressional district, that now is seen as a kind of tough race. And a lot of the argument there is a lot of the meat plants, a lot of the other sort of businesses locally are struggling because they just lack the workforce needed. And so that's something I think in some ways I'm surprised hasn't come up more, but it is there and definitely is playing into the whole debate about Texas.
9: I think we and Texas is in play this time, isn't it? Donald Trump came to power on the back of a huge Hispanic male vote that really helped him get there. And it's going to be really interesting to see in these midterms because of some of the factors that we're talking about, where that vote goes this time. One thing that strikes me is, this week I was presenting a program on the World Service. We were talking about elections in Brazil, forthcoming elections coming up in Spain. Is it not just difficult for whoever's in power at the moment across the world? People are feeling the pinch in their pocket and they are looking at the people in power and saying, it's your fault. You're not making us feel financially better. So it's not just an American problem here, is it, Will?
11: The difference about this election compared to, say, one here in the UK or the one we've got coming up in France or anywhere else is the United States has picked a lot of these things. They started the conflict in Iran. President Trump is the person launching the tariff policies. A lot of the rest of us are trying to react. And I spend a lot of time on domestic radio here in the UK talking about all the things that are out of the UK government's control when they're talking about their budgets and things. They don't have the same excuse in the US.
12: But I think this is why the election matters, because Congress controls lots of the committees with the power to call people to come in and testify. And there has been debate. What happens if there is a big Democratic wave and they get swept into power in Congress? Do they go after some of the companies that have, if you like, done Trump's bidding? Do they try to hold them accountable? Or is that retribution idea going to actually turn off voters, certainly with an eye to another election in 2 years, which is the national election?
9: Well, we haven't even got into who's, you know, regulation of that huge tech sector that has driven up the stock exchange. We like to get to a conclusion on this program. We posed the question, is this the most economically focused midterm elections that we've ever seen? What do you think, Michelle?
12: I would say no. I would say it is very economic-y, but it falls slightly short. If you go back to others like the 30s or more recently, 2008, there were issues around the economy, around inflation we've seen in the past. But I think what does make this one different is that it is intensely pocketbook-driven. It is all about personal affordability, and that, I will give you, we haven't seen before.
11: I think it is, for all the reasons that we've talked about. And I just think everything, as Michelle has actually really neatly outlined, every kind of issue that you press on, something that looks like migration policy, is actually having an enormous economic impact. You've got tariffs, you've got AI, you've got wars, and all of these are choices by a president. They're not outside wins. And so as a result, they all become political debates because they're not things that you can just brush off and say, well, those things are happening in the world and we had no control about them. And you've made this point before, Raul, on the podcast, and I agree with you. You've never seen anything like AI and the way it's shaking everything up. Absolutely everything comes back to economic decisions and central decisions and whether you think people got those right or wrong.
9: I have to say here, Michelle keeps referencing the elections after the Great Depression. I would like to say that none of us were around for that particular election. Thank you for listening to this edition of Power Players on Business Daily. As always, we try and get to a conclusion. We were probably talking about the biggest power player in the world at the moment, President Trump, who is at the centre of this story. 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It does make an enormous difference on Friday's Business Daily. We will be taking stock of what the merger between Paramount and Warner means for me and you.
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2: The United States is at war.
3: We knew that we were right in the middle of a very, very long fight. And that fight isn't over now.
2: I'm not talking about Iran or a trade war.
4: We are in this sort of gloves-off, almost Wild West scenario.
2: This is something which doesn't grab as many headlines, but has the power to shape the future of American democracy.
5: We're in a key moment where the U.S. is really descending into ways that they can silence the rights of millions of their citizens.
2: This is a battle over land and borders and the way the United States is being divided up to determine where citizens vote. Specifically, it's about the drawing of electoral maps to favor one party over another in its extremes to skew an election before a vote has ever been cast. What's known as gerrymandering.
6: We've taken the national battlefield and moved it to the right, so I'm pretty proud of our record that way.
3: We could not sit on our hands. We could not fold. We needed to make sure that we were able to respond accordingly.
2: There's a saying that most wars are won or lost before the first shot is ever fired. Could the same be said for elections? In this November's midterm elections, of the 435 House seats in the U.S. Congress, almost all of them, 92% by some estimates, are considered safe. One side or the other has a clear advantage, no matter who the candidates are or what the political climate is. And while gerrymandering doesn't explain all of this, demographics, regional preferences, and culture play their part, it is a big piece. And now, that 92% figure may be rising as both parties try to leave nothing to chance. Welcome to The Documentary from the BBC World Service. I'm the BBC's North America correspondent, Anthony Zerker.

0: in the districts, it's going to be the same.
1: It's long been the norm that every 10 years after the census, these lines are redrawn by state legislators, politicians, or in some places, independent committees. It's a normal piece of political admin called redistricting.
0: Now, in redistricting, you know, many other things can happen, right? How the districts are drawn has a really large impact on who wins elections, just depending on the partisanship of the voters in the district. And so a big thing that often the people who are drawing the districts are taking into account is what are the political implications of how the districts are drawn? Will it advantage one party or another?
1: And that's where we get into what's called gerrymandering, this idea of taking into consideration politics when drawing the maps.
0: The term gerrymandering harkens all the way back to a former governor of Massachusetts, Elbridge Gerry, who presided over the drawing of a really non-compact district. And there's a famous news report about this calling the district Elbridge Gerry's salamander because the district looked like a salamander. And ultimately, people combined those into this term of gerrymandering.
1: Now you might be picturing the U.S. carved up into neat squares. But looking at my map now, these districts can be much more contorted. Here's one in Illinois, the 13th Congressional District. It looks like a jagged serpent curling up diagonally along the map, across seven different counties spanning city and farmland, making it a safe, Democratic seat.
0: The practice of drawing districts for political gain has been going on as far back as you can go in the United States. What I think is interesting is, you know, the moment we're in right now is seeing some of those sort of most aggressive and most intense examples of partisan gerrymandering that I'm aware of.
1: In most states, it's whichever party has control of the state legislature that gets to decide how electoral maps are drawn and redrawn, with a final approval from the governor. And it's becoming easier than ever to draw maps that benefit one side over another.
0: Voters in the United States are relatively polarized, so that makes how they behave more predictable. And then with the computing and data that is available now, you can construct really finely tuned districts to achieve these various partisan ends, right? And so it is easier to, on a short timeline, draw districts that you can be pretty confident will perform in a particular way to advantage a party.
1: In 2017, when most of the political world was focused on the start of Donald Trump's first term in office, two opposing organizations that would come to shape the future of elections were formed.
2: My name's John Bisignano. I'm the president of the National Democratic Redistricting Committee. And it was essentially founded in order to combat Republican gerrymandering, which had really plagued the country, especially during the second half of the Obama administration.
1: They say their mission is to end gerrymandering for good. John's counterpart on the opposing side, the National Republican Redistricting Trust, is Adam Kincaid.
3: Our job is to support Republican map drawing efforts. When NRRT started in 17, we were kind of in the midst of a whole legal fight nationally. You know, Democrats were in the middle of their pseudo-blue strategy, for lack of a better term, where they would go in, they would flip a state Supreme Court, and then they would sue and try to get a map redrawn.
1: Adam uses this term, sue to blue, quite a lot. I'll admit, I'd never heard it before, and it doesn't seem to have been an official strategy. But at times, it was effective. Democrats were able to, with court help, redraw maps in places like Pennsylvania, Virginia, and North Carolina. John denies that Democrats in the 2010s improperly used the courts to try to redraw maps in their favor.
2: You know what court cases don't find success? It's court cases against things that are not illegal. And what we saw was Republicans continually take illegal measures, then get sued and complain about getting sued.
3: They can gaslight people all they want to into saying that they were doing this for, you know, noble reasons or whatever else. But the reality is they were suing for more Democrat seats.
1: That's a recurring theme in this story, both sides blaming each other. They were just fighting back against something the other side started. And come the 2020 census, both Adam and John rolled up their sleeves and got on with supporting their parties in the regular redistricting process. But then, only 5 years later, something unusual happened. Professor of Public Policy Ben Schneer.

0: This started in 2025 when President Trump essentially identified Texas as a state where it was possible to add Republican seats by redrawing the congressional map.
1: Just a very simple redrawing. We pick up 5 seats. But we have a couple of other states where we'll pick up seats also.
0: And so he put out a call to the governor of Texas and the state legislature of Texas, calling for them to redraw their maps mid-decade.
2: Not just after the census at the start of a decade, but right in the middle of it. It was a pretty unprecedented move, perfectly legal, but one that in true Donald Trump fashion upended political norms. Perhaps with an eye on the upcoming midterms and the odds of Republicans losing control of the House growing, Trump wanted 5 more seats from the state of Texas. He was entitled to them, he said. So he asked Texan legislators to redraw the electoral lines so that areas that currently have Democratic representatives would reliably turn Republican red. Adam Kincaid, the Republicans' top map drawer, was already on it.
3: Going into 2025, there were some folks in Texas saying, you know, now's the time we should be redrawing these maps. We should be going on offense.
2: 5 seats. It might not sound like much, but it could make all the difference. A 5-seat swing to the opposition party any time in the past 5 years would have flipped control of the House. And the party that controls the House controls the levers of federal spending. It controls the chamber's investigatory power. It controls committees that can issue subpoenas and hold public hearings. When the nation is as closely divided as it is today, every seat counts.
3: What we did is we created 3 to 5 new pickup opportunities in Texas.
2: Texas Democrats fought back in a months-long standoff that went to the courts.
3: I ended up having to go to El Paso to testify on behalf of the maps and, you know, defend them and explain what I had done and how I did them.
2: Part of the challenge was about the racial makeup of the new districts. Were the maps intentionally drawn to give minority voters less power to elect their chosen representative? Race has often been a central part of partisan redistricting disputes. But in Texas, Republican Adam Kincaid defended the new maps, saying they were drawn with political intent only.
3: The motivation was partisan. The data used was partisan. The impact was that it may be harder for Democrats to win seats, but, you know, everyone can still vote in Texas.
2: It went all the way to the U.S. Supreme Court, which ruled that Texas could use the new Republican-leaning congressional map in the upcoming elections. Watching from the Democrat side was John Bisignano.
4: We did quickly turn to California and a number of other states, but California had a governor in Gavin Newsom that was very enthusiastic about fighting back.
2: But California was different. Unlike Texas, it had a voter-approved independent redistricting commission, so citizens, not politicians, drew the maps. It's something John Bisignano has campaigned for until now.
4: Look, our long-term perspective in this country remains that fair redistricting is critical to the future of this democracy. We want no partisan gerrymandering in this country, but until Republicans allow for all parties to play by the same set of rules, we're going to have to do what needs to be done in states like California and beyond.
2: Governor Newsom was proposing something radical, quickly amending California's state constitution to allow for a new map, this time drawn by politicians, favoring the Democrats, potentially by 5 seats. He put it to a vote and won.
4: I mean, we saw millions of voters show up to an election that even wasn't on the books 3 months before that because they were so scared of what Donald Trump was trying to do across this country, and California wanted to fight back.
2: Republican groups and Trump's Department of Justice sued. Litigation is ongoing, but the Supreme Court says California can use the new map for the midterms in November. So, for those keeping track, by this point, Republicans have gerrymandered up to 5 new seats in Texas, and California has potentially 5 new Democrat seats, pretty much even. Then, something game-changing happened.
4: We had fought to about a push, and then Calais did change everything.
2: Louisiana v. Calais, a court case that would transform one of the most important civil rights laws in U.S. history.
5: This moment that we're in right now in the United States is so important because the Voting Rights Act has been gutted.
2: Carol Anderson, a professor of African American studies and history at Emory University in Atlanta, says that this case has unraveled a law that was designed to put an end to America's long history of racial discrimination.
5: Section 2 of the Voting Rights Act dealt with discriminatory actions, and that's where the gerrymandering piece comes in. It puts these black voters in districts that are so conservative, so white conservatives, puts them in a district where their votes won't count. It won't have the same power. And so we have had a virtually consistent ruling by the U.S. Supreme Court that when you're systematically diluting the black vote, when you're systematically drawing the line so that black people don't have the opportunity to choose their own representative, the Voting Rights Act stopped that mess. But the Calais decision basically said, go for it.
2: In Louisiana, the state where the case was first brought, black people make up about a third of the electorate. And the question the courts were trying to settle was how many congressional districts in the state needed to be majority black to prevent discriminatory vote dilution. After some legal back and forth, Louisiana drew a map with two so-called majority-minority districts instead of one. That meant that, consistent with the population of Louisiana, one-third of the state's districts were majority black. And in 2024, they elected two black Democratic politicians to Congress. But the battle didn't stop there. Democrat John Bisignano.
4: 11 white voters, I believe they describe themselves as non-black voters, went to a court and said they were being racially gerrymandered against because black voters in the state of Louisiana, for the first time in history, had the ability for themselves to be heard.
2: Republican Adam Kincaid.
3: My view is that we should not be using race data when we're drawing lots. It doesn't make sense to me that we would have districts that are, you know, segregating voters on race. And that's what we were doing.
4: And this trickled all the way up to the U.S. Supreme Court, at which time Justice Alito took the pen and wrote just an egregiously offensive decision that will, you know, go down as one of the worst decisions out of this court's history.
2: They ruled in favor of the non-black group, which included lead plaintiff Philip Calais, and in the process tightened the definitions in the Voting Rights Act, making it much more difficult to successfully challenge maps that dilute the voting power of racial minorities.
5: And that led Louisiana to basically eliminate that second majority minority district and basically dilute the black vote, putting black people in a sea of white conservatives.
3: Calais, you know, in my view, sets us forward on a path toward having race-blind redistricting, which is what we should have.
2: The Supreme Court opinion held that vast social change had occurred in America and that they had made great strides in ending entrenched racial discrimination. In short, the United States in 2026 is not the same as the U.S. in 1965.
5: The narrative that racism is no longer alive and well in America is a fairy tale.
0: So what the conservatives, the Republicans, were arguing was that they weren't dividing up these districts to dilute the black vote. They were doing it to maximize Republican advantage, so essentially dilute the Democratic vote.
5: So the problem with that is that the Republican Party is over 80% white. And so race and parties basically become synonymous. They almost become interchangeable.
2: Despite a slight shift in recent years, 83% of black voters lean towards the Democratic Party.
5: And so it is a way to basically cover racial gerrymandering with the partisan fig leaf. And so it basically says that, oh, all we're doing is we're making sure that Republicans can have more power. No, you're making sure that African Americans don't have power.
2: Republican map drawer Adam Kincaid points to the recently redrawn Texas districts, where in several instances, Hispanic Republicans are running to replace Hispanic Democrats.
3: You're assuming that getting rid of a Democrat seat means getting rid of a minority member of Congress. I don't think that has to be the case at all. I think that Republicans are very capable and able to nominate whatever racial makeup or gender makeup they end up nominating. That's fine. You know, I personally just want more Republicans in Congress.
2: But in reality, current estimates are that six black lawmakers across the South will likely lose their seats after the post-Calais line redrawing. Ben Schneer of the Harvard Kennedy School.
0: There was this cascade effect. And so some of the states that followed were states like Florida, Tennessee, Alabama, Missouri, Virginia.
2: Utah, North Carolina, some had their new maps blocked by the courts. And now, less than a month out from the midterm elections, there are still ongoing legal battles and map confusion. The war is far from over. But are the changes enough to tilt November's outcome?
0: Ultimately, with all these other states, most of which advantage Republicans, I think you could imagine that it'll add, you know, 6 or 7 seats or something, you know, somewhere in that range that maybe the Republican Party would not have won otherwise.
2: Adam Kincaid, the chief Republican map drawer, is more ambitious.
3: I'm proud of what we accomplished over the course of this cycle. We've moved the map about 9 seats to the right.
2: I mean, 9 seats. Do you think that's going to make a difference in the midterms?
3: Look, these are 9 seats that were Democrat held beforehand. If we pick up 2 or 3 or 4 or 5 or 6 or all 9 of them, it's more seats than we would have had out of those districts before this whole redistricting thing. So either way, we have moved the ball forward. And that's what the job of redistricting is. Redistricting is construction, not sales. You know, our job is to build the battlefield, and then campaigns are run and you see who's elected and not elected.
0: If you look at election forecasts, if you look at the prediction markets, the consensus view is that while the Republican effort to gerrymander has swung things in their direction, there's been an even bigger effect, which is the swing towards Democrats in the polls due to the unpopularity of the Trump presidency and issues like inflation and a war in Iran. And so many of the polls predict that the swing towards Democrats will be bigger than the swing towards Republicans due to gerrymandering.
2: That's what Democrat John Bisignano is hoping for.
4: The scorecard remains to be seen, but I feel pretty confident that Democrats are going to do quite well. Democrats are going to win the House of Representatives this year.
2: Are we in the world now where this is just going to be an ongoing thing? Practically every year, we're going to see states step in and start redrawing their maps and tweaking to reflect whatever the population changes are, or whatever the partisan balance in the state legislatures are.
0: I wouldn't be surprised if we do see continued mid-decade redistricting, like what you've just described, over the next few years.
3: It's the world we've been living in. If you go back, I'm not sure we've gone a cycle in the United States with the same congressional map nationally into the 2000s, maybe into the 90s. And so I expect that maps will change again in 27 and 28, and they'll change again in 29 and 30, because that's just the nature of where we are in this.
2: Despite the Democrats' own mid-decade redrawing of maps, John Bisignano from the National Democratic Redistricting Committee maintains they want a national ban on this sort of politics and a move to independent map drawing.
4: It's going to cast an extraordinarily long shadow until we ban partisan gerrymandering.
3: Taking politics out of redistricting is like taking salt out of the ocean. It's just not something you're going to be able to do. Yeah, these redistricting commissions, they tend to be filled with independents who are left-leaning, and the maps almost universally tend to favor the left.
4: I mean, not for nothing, but we have created desalination plants. We can take salt water out of ocean water. Like, for me, I think it's a very concrete and real thing. Like, we can put a person on the moon, but we can't figure out what states are gerrymandered and what aren't. That's insane. Like, well, of course we can. Of course we can put forward a map that's representative and reasonable.
2: Putting a man on the moon may seem easy compared to passing a national gerrymandering ban, however. In general, Republicans remain in steadfast opposition. And even if Democrats do surge to a congressional majority in November, they'd still have to overcome Donald Trump's opposition and his veto power. Surmount that obstacle, and there's the Supreme Court with its conservative majority that could undercut any effort with a swipe of a pen, like they did the Voting Rights Act provisions. Most Americans say they don't like gerrymandering and tend to vote to ban it when states put it on the ballot. But it never ranks among their top issues of concern. And unless something dramatic happens to change that, people like Adam and John will continue to work behind the scenes, fighting over every line drawn on the legislative map. And now that the once-a-decade norm has been discarded, it's set to become an ever more important weapon in America's polarized democracy. The documentary was presented by me, Anthony Zerker. The producer was Ellie House.

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2: Football's financial rules. 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
3: BBC News with Chris Berrow. President Trump is temporarily lifting some sanctions on Russia in a deal which will see Moscow supply the US and global markets with diesel to try to bring down energy costs. It follows a lengthy phone call between Mr. Trump and President Putin, which took place as a Ukrainian delegation was holding talks with US special envoys in Miami. Donald Trump spoke to reporters about the move following his conversation with Vladimir Putin.
4: You heard about the oil deal with Russia. That is a big deal. That is massive amounts of oil coming into our country. And I want to thank President Putin, to be honest with you. We have massive amounts of oil being coming into our country, and it's diesel, which is what we want. So thank you.
3: President Zelensky of Ukraine said easing sanctions without a clear de-escalation agreement was weakness and allowed Russia to wage war for longer. There's been widespread condemnation of the United States' imposition of additional financial sanctions on the International Criminal Court. The court and the UN Secretary General described the prohibition of transactions with the court as an assault on international justice. Tomoko Akane is the ICC's president.
5: It is an attack against sovereign states that have created the court. It is an attack against the international legal order more broadly. It is an attack on the victims of mass atrocities who have waited years, sometimes decades, for those responsible to be held to account.
3: Washington's sanctions move came hours after a former ICC judge, Navi Pillay, was awarded the Nobel Peace Prize. Britain's Northern Ireland minister has said he'll ban a controversial parade by the Protestant Orange Order through a mainly Catholic nationalist area of Portadown. There's been a standoff over the march down Garvaghy Road, the site of serious clashes during the Troubles, for almost 2 weeks. Here's Chris Page.
6: Most residents of that area are Irish nationalists and opposed the march by the Unionist Marching Organisation. In the 1990s, the dispute over the Drumcree parade sparked some of the worst rioting in the history of Northern Ireland, and the body which was set up to regulate contentious marches denied the Orange Order permission to hold the parade for 28 years. But last month, they did decide to allow 35 Orange men to march on.